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The Major League Baseball second half, air quotes, officially underway. We've technically been past the halfway point for a little while now, but after the All-Star break, the unofficial second half starts, and it began with the one spotlight game that Major League Baseball had on the schedule being moved up 2 hours because of air quality on the East Coast being bad in cities such as Philadelphia. And it gets moved up, and the New York Mets win the game 4-1. That was in Philly. The top three storylines to follow as the MLB second half begins. And by the way, BDOT, most entertaining guest in sports talk, is going to join us 20 minutes from now. Make sure you're sticking around for when Dot drops by.

0: 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Here's Josh Graham.
1: We have some bets to place right now. It's a segment we call Graham's Gambling. If you would like to tell us more of your horror stories attending

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Good Friday morning. This is your Sports Monster Updates. I'm Bill Mead. It's the Open Championship, or affectionately known as the British Open, second round at Royal Birkdale today. Among the notables after the first round yesterday were Bryson DeChambeau at 3-under, Scottie Scheffler at 2-under, Tommy Fleetwood 1-under, Brooks Koepka, Victor Hovland, and Justin Thomas were at even par, Xander Schauffele and Ricky Fowler 1-over, with Rory McIlroy 2-over, and Jordan Spieth at 3-over, Justin Rose a surprising 5-over par. Second round continuing today at Royal Birkdale. Major League Baseball returned last night. Coming off the All-Star break, the New York Mets knocked off the Philadelphia Phillies 4-1 in the only game scheduled. It's a full slate this afternoon and tonight, including the Tampa Bay Rays taking on the red-hot Boston Red Sox this afternoon. Atlanta back tonight, opening up a three-game weekend series at home against Texas. Chris Sale goes for the Braves. The World Cup third-place game tomorrow in Miami. It'll be France taking on England. The championship will be on Sunday. Argentina will take on Spain. The third-place game in Miami tomorrow. The championship in New York on Sunday. And NASCAR heads to North Wilkesboro, only the Cup Series this weekend. Only five races remain before the chase after this weekend in North Wilkesboro, and it will be the semifinals of the $1 million NASCAR in-season challenge. That's a look at sports on your Sports Monster Update for this Friday morning. I'm Bill Mead.

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NASCAR heads to North Wilkesboro this weekend, only the Cup Series. After this weekend, only five races will remain before the chase begins on the Cup Series. It will also be the semifinals of the $1 million NASCAR in-season challenge. Todd Gilliland will take on Chase Elliott, and it'll be Christopher Bell versus Ryan Blaney. Denny Hamlin and Tyler Reddick already have clinched berths in the chase. They're the top 2 points holders right now, with Ryan Blaney, Ty Gibbs, Chase Elliott, and Kyle Larson rounding out the top six. Among those under the cut line currently are Joey Logano, Ryan Preece, Brad Keselowski, Ross Chastain, and Michael McDowell. In Appalachian League play last night, it was Johnson City over Bluefield, 22-4. Pulaski down Greenville, 12-6. Kingsport over Burlington, 16-5. Danville over Elizabethan, 10-3. In games tonight involving Tri-Cities teams, Johnson City will be at Elizabethan, Greenville will be at Kingsport. Major League Baseball returned last night, with the Mets knocking off the Phillies 4-1 in the only game scheduled. It's a full slate today and tonight, including the Atlanta Braves getting back into action this evening. Chris Sale will be going for the Bravos. He's 9-6 with a 2.2 ERA. The Braves hosting the Texas Rangers in a three-game weekend series down in Truist Park in Atlanta. Cal Quantrill scheduled to go for the Rangers tonight. He is 3-1 with a 3.11 ERA. And it's the final weekend of World Cup soccer. The third place game tomorrow in Miami has France taking on England, and the finals will be on Sunday in New York, where Argentina, the defending World Cup champions, will take on Spain. That's your drill, sponsored by your neighborhood Quick Stop Marathon Markets. 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I'm Bill Meade, in for Jacob Townsend. He's along with another edition of the Morning Monster Media Days. This morning from Elizabethan High School, that's coming up next. Have yourself a nice and safe weekend, everybody.

0: another hot one out there today as we climb back in the low to mid 90s. It's going to feel closer to 100 degrees this afternoon. So make sure you're staying hydrated, staying cool out there today. A few scattered storms around through this evening. In fact, Tri-Cities may not see much rain until later in the evening hours. Otherwise, a chance of rain will be on the rise over the weekend. Temperatures back in the 80s. From Storm Team Low Weather, I'm meteorologist Jeremy Eisenhoff.
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3: Well, a very pleasant good morning. It is a Friday edition of the Morning Monster. I'm Bill Meade in for Jacob Townsend for just a little while. Jacob will be joining us at 7 o'clock from Elizabethton today. It is another edition of the Morning Monster Media Day High School Tour. And actually two stops today. This morning it'll be at Elizabethton High School. And then later this afternoon from noon to 3, he'll be previewing the other Carter County schools, Happy Valley, Hampton, Cloudland, and Unaka. And that'll be coming up this afternoon from noon until 3, a little midday edition of the media days. But he'll be joining us at 7 o'clock from Elizabethton High School. So welcome in. Couple of things this morning. Of course, the last weekend of the World Cup. Third place game tomorrow, the championship on Sunday. I had a couple of people ask me, why in the world are they playing a third place game? What good does that do? I believe it has something to do with money. Whether you know this or not, the players get paid a pretty substantial amount of money if you win the cup, if you finish second, third, and fourth. So I'm assuming that's probably why they have a third-place game. But it's kind of interesting because that third-place game, which will be in Miami tomorrow, will have France against England. And there is some talk that the French star Mbappe will not play in it. Not really sure if Harry Kane or Bellingham will be playing for England, as a matter of fact. I will say this. If I was one of their teammates and they didn't play because they just didn't want to play in a third-place game, I'd have to say, you know what, then you don't deserve a full share of the money. Just saying. But anyway, third place tomorrow, and then, of course, the championship Sunday, which will pit the defending World Cup champs. World Cup champs Argentina against the Spanish team, Spain, who's given up all of one goal. One goal. So that's where we are at moving into the weekend. I was trying to, excuse me, here we go. The winner of the World Cup gets $51 million. The runner-up gets $34 million. Third place gets paid $30 million. Fourth place, $28 million. The quarterfinals, the teams that got to the quarterfinals, will get $20 million apiece. If you made it to the round of 16, $16 million. The round of 32, $12 million. And the group stage is $10 million. So there is something to be played for. $12 million will be given to teams who reach the round of 32, but go no further, while those eliminated in the round of 16 will get $16 million. The quarter, as we said, the quarterfinal teams, $20 million. And then when you get to the final four, fourth place gets $28 million. Third place gets $30 million. The second place team will get $34 million. The champion will get $51 million. Now, that's split up. I mean, that's not $51 million per player, certainly, but $51 million. So that is the payout for the World Cup. So that, I guess, explains why, kind of choked up this morning, explains why we have a third place game. Because finishing third pays you a couple of million more than finishing fourth. So anyway, there you go. But the final weekend of the World Cup, and I think it's a very interesting matchup in the fact that you've got an Argentina team, the defending World Cup champions, that have looked like they were going to be eliminated in just about every round of this knockout session. The first game against Cape Verde, where they were huge favorites, they actually had to go into added time to win, 3-2. They led 1-0. Cape Verde tied it up 1-1. And then, there was three goals scored in added an extra time. One in the 92nd minute that gave Argentina a 2-1 lead, but then Cape Verde in the 111th minute scored to tie it up. And then, of course, that's when the Argentina team scored their final goal, was in the 111th minute to beat Cape Verde 3-2. Then, of course, against Egypt, they trailed 2-0 before scoring three goals after the 78th minute. First time it's ever happened in World Cup play to beat Egypt 3-2. Then against Switzerland, they are tied 1-1. They go into what I call overtime, the two 15-minute overtimes. They then score two goals in those overtimes to win that 3-1. And then, of course, the resounding comeback against England, trailing 1-0. England then, Argentina then scores in the 85th minute to tie it up at 1-1, and then in added time in the 92nd minute scores the game-winning goal to win 2-1 and advance to the championship game. So Argentina has scored 11 goals in the knockout round. Nine of them have come after the 78th minute. Nine of them have come after the 78th minutes. It looks like they look like they'd been beaten at least twice in this knockout round. Now, the reason I bring that up is they're getting ready to take on a Spain team who is, by the way, Argentina is 7-0 in this World Cup. Spain is 6-0-1. I do the American standing. 6 wins, no losses, and a tie. And that tie was the very first game against Cape Verde, and it ended up in a 0-0 game. I'm using the proper terminology. Actually, it's nothing to nothing game. in the seven games that Spain has played, they have given up one goal, and that was to Belgium in the quarterfinal round. That's it. One goal. So I guess the biggest storyline here is if Spain has a 1-0 lead and we move into the last 15 minutes of the game, does Argentina do it again, or does Spain do what they've done so effectively this entire World Cup, playing defense and getting great goaltending? So I think that's the big storyline, and I think that's going to be an interesting thing to watch. Can Spain contain this Argentina team? So should be a very, as far as soccer goes, should be an entertaining championship game. You know, there was a lot of talk, you know, you're talking about 33 million people watching the Americans when they played Belgium. There was all sorts of talk that if the U.S. was to get to the championship game on Sunday, you could be looking at Super Bowl viewership numbers. But that's not going to happen. Will be interesting to see what the TV numbers are for this championship game on Sunday. But again, some interesting sidebars. Of course, it'll be Lionel Messi's last World Cup game. That in itself will be a story. And of course, what kind of game will he have? I mean, Messi has been a catalyst in this run in the knockout rounds. I mean, the two goals against England the other day, while he didn't score either one of them, he assisted on both of them. He was given an assist on both of them. He scored a goal against Egypt, a goal against Cape Verde. And by the way, with the two assists that he got against England, he is the all-time leader in that category in World Cup play. Also, here's another thing about Mbappe not playing for France tomorrow, if by chance he doesn't play. Now, we don't know that for a fact yet. But remember something. You got a thing called the Golden Boot Award, which goes to the player who scores the most goals in this World Cup, in the World Cup. And going into this weekend, Messi and Mbappe are tied with 8 apiece. I'm not sure. I'd have to look to see. Let's see if I can do this real quick. Let's see here. I'm trying to see what you get, what you win if you do this. By the way, they have 8 goals. Then Bellingham and Kane and Dembele of France, of course, they're all playing tomorrow, have 6 goals apiece. So I'm trying to find out what the Golden Boot gets. See if I can pull it up here real quick. Here we go. Of course. Well, anyway, let's try it again. Try this again real quick. Let's try trying to see. Just hang with me here. Anyway, the Golden Boot will be decided. I'm not sure what they get. I'll try to find that out as we work our way through. But it's kind of interesting because that's kind of a race within the games when you got Messi and Mbappe with 8 apiece, and then you got Bellingham, Kane, and Dembele with 6 apiece. And only one of those that are playing on Sunday is Messi. Mbappe, Dembele, Kane, and Bellingham are all playing in tomorrow's third place game. So we will see what transpires moving forward. Erling Haaland of Norway has 7, but he's not participating. But I'm just trying to see, blah, blah, blah. None of this tells me what I want, so we'll try to figure it out. But we're with you until 7 o'clock. All right. Yesterday, the ACC, the Atlantic Coast Conference, announced that they were altering their tiebreaker for the league. We're going to get to that. I have got the text of the conference's new tiebreaker procedures. This is supposed to be pretty cut and dried. Seriously? Well, I'll read it to you when we come back on the other side. Stick with us. Jacob Townsend comes along at 7 o'clock from Elizabethton. Our Morning Monster Media Days roll on with 2 today from Elizabethton High School this morning and from Big John's Warehouse, I believe it is, this afternoon from noon to 3. At that point, he will be previewing the other Carter County schools, Hampton, Happy Valley, Cloudland, and Unaka. That's all coming up.
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0: Low to mid 90s is going to feel closer to 100 degrees this afternoon. So make sure you're staying hydrated, staying cool out there. Today, a few scattered storms around through this evening. In fact, Tri-Cities may not see much rain until later in the evening hours. Otherwise, chance of rain will be on the rise over the weekend. Temperatures back in the 80s. From Storm Team Low Weather, I'm meteorologist Jeremy Eisen's off.
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3: Here in the program, I'm with you till 7 o'clock. I'm Bill Meade in for Jacob. Jacob will be along 7 o'clock from Elizabethton with our Morning Monster Media Day edition for this Friday. I found the answer. The winner of the World Cup Golden Boot receives a physical Golden Boot trophy, prestige as the tournament's top goal scorer, and often individual commercial or team bonuses. Now, the exact financial prize, however, goes to their national federation, though players get a massive boost to their endorsement profile. So there you go. Not really a vast amount of money, but you get a little bit of a boost, whatever that may mean. You get a little bit of a boost. Well, what can one say? You have the prestige of getting the Golden Boot trophy, but you don't necessarily get any financial reward. I guess you get endorsements and things of that nature. All right, the second round of the British Open, the Open Championship is underway over at Royal Birkdale. And it's interesting looking at the leaderboard. It used to be called the European Tour, European Tour, and now it's the DP World Tour. Those are the golfers that mainly compete in Europe and Asia. And right now the leaderboard is, I got news for you, it's a bunch of golfers that maybe not too many people in this side of the world are familiar with. Right now, Lucas Herbert is leading. He's 6 under, making the turn. Jackson Suber is 5 under. Then you've got a group of Matt Wallace, Pearson Cootie, Bud Colley. Well, there's Colin Morikawa and Sungjae Im and Daniel Brown. You have got, 6 golfers who are 4 under par. But the only one that I recognize is Colin Morikawa. So it is right now pretty much a all DP World Tour British Open going on. Some other notables, Bryson DeChambeau is at 3 under. He tees off a little bit later today. Scottie Scheffler is 2 under. He tees off later. Tommy Fleetwood is 1 under. He tees off later. Victor Hovland and Justin Thomas are even par. They tee off later. Meanwhile, some other notables, Brooks Koepka, Rory McIlroy and Xander Schauffele are all one over par. Koepka through six, McIlroy through four, and Schauffele through five. And Jordan Spieth, he'll be teeing off a little bit later on. He's three over. Biggest surprise yesterday, Justin Rose is almost a given. It's a given when you get to a major tournament, whether it's the Masters, PGA, U.S. Open, or the British Open. It's almost a given that Justin Rose is going to be a contender. Well, Justin went out yesterday and shot a 5 over 75. And so he's going to have to do some scrambling if he wants to make it to the weekend. I was trying to see what the current cut line potentially would be. They're not, that's not listed as of yet, but it looks like it's going to be potentially could be a plus one at this point. But anyway, we'll just see. But it's going to take a rallying round by both Rose and Spieth if they want to make it to the weekend there at Royal Birkdale. But, I mean, Herbert, Suber, Wallace, Cootie, Colley, I mean, it's almost the DP World Tour dominating at Royal Birkdale right now. As you don't see, I would fully expect, certainly, in the later stages, I would expect Scheffler, Fleetwood, Hovland, McIlroy. By the way, McIlroy is one over through five, but he's one under for the day. And, you know, like I said, right now, Herbert is six under, making the turn to the backside. But, you know, that's if he can, if Herbert can post that number at six under, That would be huge. But right now he's facing a tough situation on number 10, hitting his second shot, his approach shot, and he was in some heavy rough, a phenomenal shot. So Lucas Herbert right now is the leader and just made a really good shot on his approach to number 10. So I'm sure Jacob will keep you up to date throughout the morning on what is going on over at Royal Birkdale. Wyndham Clark, plus five. He's had, the start today, he's had two double bogeys. He is plus five, and he's only played seven holes today. But two of the first four holes, he had double bogeys and two other bogeys. So he started the day six over par as starting his round. And he was one under yesterday. So Wyndham Clark, the winner of the U.S. Open, exploding to start the second round at Royal Birkdale. All right, we'll take a timeout. When we come back, the ACC announcing yesterday its new tiebreaker procedure. They claim that it's easier. Now, that's what they claim. I'm going to read you when we come back. And you might want to take some notes because we may have a test on it, a quick quiz. But I'm going to read you the full texts of the Atlantic Coast Conference's new tiebreaker procedures. First of all, they have to define what tied teams are. I pretty much have an idea what tied teams are. But anyway, we'll get to this because that is the very first thing in this text, defining tied teams. Wow. So anyway, we'll run across that. And like I said, you might want to take notes because we might have a quiz on it at the end of it. Anyway, we're with you till 7 o'clock. Jacob Towns is along at 7 from Elizabethton today, and it is another stop on the Monster Media Day tour that got started last week in Greenville. Yesterday, he was at Daniel Boone. Today, he's in Elizabethton, and then this afternoon, he'll stay in Elizabethton to preview the other Carter County schools. And then on Monday, he will be all the way down in Rogersville for the Cherokee Media Day. It is a tour and something we've been doing now. I think this is the fourth or fifth year that we have done this. But Jacob will be at Elizabethton previewing the Cyclones this morning, and he'll be joining us here at the top of the hour. We'll take a time out, and we will be back. Hang with us.
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2: Another hot one out there today as we climb back in the low to mid 90s. It's going to feel closer to 100 degrees this afternoon. So make sure you're staying hydrated, staying cool out there today. A few scattered storms around through this evening. In fact, Tri-Cities may not see much rain until later in the evening hours. Otherwise, a chance of rain will be on the rise over the weekend. Temperatures back in the 80s. From Storm Team Low Weather, I'm meteorologist Jeremy Eisenhoff.
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way, it is kind of interesting. Lucas Herbert, who, by the way, just had another birdie rim out. He's 6 under through 10 today, leading the 154th British Open. But what needs to be mentioned here, and I said, when you look at this leaderboard, you see a lot of DP World golfers. The thing about Lucas Herbert is he is a LIV golfer. And, you know, you got that bit of a rivalry, bit of animosity, although I don't think it's as bad as it used to be. But Lucas Herbert is a LIV golfer. And it'd be something if he was to come into Royal Birkdale and win the British Open. He's a LIV golfer from Australia. And like I said, when you take a look at the leaderboard right now with Herbert, Suber, Colley, Wallace, Cootie, and then you get to Morikawa. But Herbert, a LIV golfer, leading right now the British Open by a stroke through 10 and just missed a birdie. His drive on number 10 was in the rough and pretty high, heavy rough. His approach shot to the green was right on the money, except about 10 feet short. And then in his birdie putt, it actually looked like it was going in. It was about a third of the way in and then rolled out. And or he would be 7 under right now. So it'll be interesting.

0: interesting to see if Lucas Herbert can hang on. And a live golfer end up winning a British Open. Of course, live golfers have won other majors, but just kind of interesting because I believe there's 15 live golfers who are participating in this. There are 15. Bryson DeChambeau, by the way, is a live golfer. Thomas Dietrich, who was the front runner early yesterday in the first round, is, of course, live. Tyrrell Hatton, a live golfer. Lucas Herbert, that is currently leading. Also, Joaquin Neumann, Victor Perez, John Rahm, Cameron Smith, just to name a few, but there are 15 live players in the field, and right now one of them, Lucas Herbert, is leading. And like I said, he's on the backside of his second round, just finished his 10th hole. Ludvig Åberg, with a birdie now, has gotten to 2 under par as well. Coming up a little bit later on, of course, some very notables, very big notables, will be teeing off a little bit later on. So we'll see what happens moving forward. I love this weekend because the coverage begins like at 1:30 in the morning, which is 6:30 over there. And 1:30 in the morning, what's interesting, the last couple of mornings I've been sitting in here to back up Jacob, and I'll come in and turn it on and start watching it. And I'll get up early probably tomorrow morning and watch it. I'm not going to get up at probably 4:30, but I may be up about 6 or 6:30 and turn it on. Same deal on Sunday, and Sunday will be an interesting day. And by the way, tomorrow will be an interesting day for those over there because England plays the third place game of the World Cup. And I know that it was being talked about yesterday during the telecast. Because you do have some English golfers in this thing, and they'll be engrossed to a certain extent on what England does in the third place game tomorrow, even though it's a third place game. But like we said earlier, it means about $2 million to the team who wins it. And then, of course, on Sunday, I'm not sure when the Open will end. It'll probably be around probably in the neighborhood of 1, 2 o'clock in the afternoon. So you watch that, and then at 3 o'clock, I'll admit it, I'm going to have to watch a little bit of that soccer game. I'm intrigued as to this matchup between Spain, who's only given up one goal this entire World Cup, against an Argentina team that they're never out of it. So we'll see what happens. All right. The ACC announced yesterday that they are changing their tiebreaker. You know, last year was a ridiculous thing where, if you remember correctly, Duke and Virginia ended up playing in the ACC championship. Duke winning it, but neither one of those teams making the college football playoff. The team out of the ACC that made it was Miami, right? The reason is Miami didn't get to play in is because of the tiebreakers and the fact that Virginia won the regular season, but you had a five-way tie for second place. And it just so happened that Duke won that five-way tiebreaker. Well, that's going to change now because the ACC, Jim Phillips, who's the commissioner, they realize beginning this year, the group of four conference champions get automatic bids to the college football playoff. Now, when I say the group of four conference champions, I'm talking about the winner of the conference championship game. So if you're the ACC, you want to make sure that you have your two best teams playing in it. And the argument could be made last year that Miami should have been playing Virginia as opposed to Duke. And that's not a knock on Duke. They got there by virtue of these tremendous tiebreakers, and they won the game. The ACC knows now they need to get at least their second best team in the conference or in the college football playoffs. So here's the full text of the Atlantic Coast Conference's new tiebreaker procedures. Number one, defining tied teams. What? 1A, step one, identify the team or teams with the best conference win percentage, plus step two, any team or teams which played an alternate number of conference games and have either the same number of conference wins or the same number of conference losses as identified in step 1A, and then in 1C, no other teams may be defined as tied teams. Now, remember something. Everybody each year will be playing nine conference games in the ACC except one team. I believe this year it's Boston College, and that will differ from year to year. I know. What can one say? That, by the way, that is more or less to accommodate Notre Dame. But anyway, they're defining tied teams. All right, number two. Once the tied teams have been identified, in the event of a tie involving teams which played an alternate number of conference games, all ties will be broken, starting with the highest win percentage working downward. Then, if you have a two-team tie, the tied team which defeated the other tied team in head-to-head conference competition. Two, the tied team with the better ranking in the team success ranking provided by Sports Source Analytics following the conclusion of all regular season games. And three, the participant shall be chosen by a draw as administered by the commissioner or the commissioner's designee. You could have a draw to see who makes it to the ACC championship game. Now, if you have a tie between three or more teams, if all the tied teams are common opponents, the tied team with the best record among the tied teams, if necessary, the tiebreaker will restart, including the definition of tied teams. What? The tied team with the best ranking in the team success ranking provided by Sports Source Analytics following the conclusion of regular season games, and if necessary, the tiebreaker will restart, including the definition of tied teams. Or if we get past those two, we get to the third one. The participant shall be chosen by a draw as administered by the commissioner or the commissioner's designee. Now, if all the tied teams are not common opponents, the tied team which defeated each of the other tied teams is placed into the championship game and removed from the tie. The tied team which lost to each of the other tied teams is removed from the tie, and if necessary, the tiebreaker will restart, including the definition of tied teams. Anyway, we get to the tied team with the best ranking in the team success ranking provided by Sports Source Analytics, and we get to the participant shall be chosen by a draw, blah, blah, blah, blah, blah, the blah. Wow. Wow. Look, to me, it's very simple. The team with the best conference record is in, and then if you've got tied teams behind that, you then have the tiebreaker concerning two teams that are tied, three teams that are tied. That's probably going to be decided by the folks at Sports Source Analytics. So we'll see how they have not really changed a whole lot as far as the confusion is concerned. All right, that's going to wrap it up for me. Jacob Towns is up next from Elizabethton. It's today's edition of the Morning Monster Media Day from Elizabethton High School. Have yourself a nice and safe Friday and weekend, everybody.
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2: 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We've never been more confused about LeBron James' next destination. He was in New York whispering. Didn't get anything out of that. Miami says, and Pat Riley land the plane. Steph Curry has made his pitch. I still think it ends where it started in Cleveland, but LeBron loves the chase more than the destination. I'm John Lund.
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6: Another hot one out there today as we climb back in the low to mid-90s. It's going to feel closer to 100 degrees this afternoon. So make sure you're staying hydrated, staying cool out there today. A few scattered storms around through this evening. In fact, Tri-Cities may not see much rain until later in the evening hours. Otherwise, a chance of rain will be on the rise over the weekend. Temperatures back in the 80s. From Storm Team Low Weather, I'm meteorologist Jeremy Eisen's off.
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Friday morning. This is your Sports Monster Updates. I'm Bill Meade. It's the Open Championship, or affectionately known as the British Open, second round at Royal Birkdale today. Among the notables after the first round yesterday were Bryson DeChambeau at 3-under, Scottie Scheffler at 2-under, Tommy Fleetwood 1-under, Brooks Koepka, Victor Hovland, and Justin Thomas were at even par, Xander Schauffele and Ricky Fowler 1-over, with Rory McIlroy 2-over, and Jordan Spieth at 3-over, Justin Rose a surprising 5-over par. Second round continuing today at Royal Birkdale. Major League Baseball returned last night. Coming off the All-Star break, the New York Mets knocked off the Philadelphia Phillies 4-1 in the only game scheduled. It's a full slate this afternoon and tonight, including the Tampa Bay Rays taking on the red-hot Boston Red Sox this afternoon. Atlanta back tonight, opening up a three-game weekend series at home against Texas. Chris Sale goes for the Braves. The World Cup third-place game tomorrow in Miami. It'll be France taking on England. The championship will be on Sunday. Argentina will take on Spain. The third-place game in Miami tomorrow. The championship in New York on Sunday. And NASCAR heads to North Wilkesboro, only the Cup Series this weekend. Only five races remain before the chase after this weekend in North Wilkesboro, and it will be the semifinals of the $1 million NASCAR in-season challenge. That's a look at sports on your Sports Monster Update for this Friday morning. I'm Bill Meade.

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0: Good Friday morning. 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NASCAR heads to North Wilkesboro this weekend, only the Cup Series. After this weekend, only five races will remain before the chase begins on the Cup Series. It will also be the semifinals of the $1 million NASCAR in-season challenge. Todd Gilliland will take on Chase Elliott, and it'll be Christopher Bell versus Ryan Blaney. Denny Hamlin and Tyler Reddick already have clinched berths in the chase. They're the top 2 points holders right now, with Ryan Blaney, Ty Gibbs, Chase Elliott, and Kyle Larson rounding out the top six. Among those under the cut line currently are Joey Logano, Ryan Preece, Brad Keselowski, Ross Chastain, and Michael McDowell. In Appalachian League play last night, it was Johnson City over Bluefield, 22-4. Pulaski down Greenville, 12-6. Kingsport over Burlington, 16-5. Danville over Elizabethan, 10-3. In games tonight involving Tri-Cities teams, Johnson City will be at Elizabethan, Greenville will be at Kingsport. Major League Baseball returned last night with the Mets knocking off the Phillies 4-1 in the only game scheduled. It's a full slate today and tonight, including the Atlanta Braves getting back into action this evening. Chris Sale will be going for the Bravos. He's 9-6 with a 2.2 ERA. The Braves hosting the Texas Rangers in a three-game weekend series down in Truist Park in Atlanta. Cal Quantrill scheduled to go for the Rangers tonight. He is 3-1 with a 3.11 ERA. And it's the final weekend of World Cup soccer. The third place game tomorrow in Miami has France taking on England, and the finals will be on Sunday in New York, where Argentina, the defending World Cup champions, will take on Spain. 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I'm Bill Meade, in for Jacob Townsend. He's along with another edition of the Morning Monster Media Days. This morning from Elizabethan High School, that's coming up next. Have yourself a nice and safe weekend, everybody.
1: One out there today as we climb back in the low to mid 90s. It's going to feel closer to 100 degrees this afternoon. So make sure you're staying hydrated, staying cool out there today. A few scattered storms around through this evening. In fact, Tri-Cities may not see much rain until later in the evening hours. Otherwise, chance of rain will be on the rise over the weekend. Temperatures back in the 80s. From Storm Team Low Weather, I'm meteorologist Jeremy Eisenhoff.
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5: 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But as we are here at Citizens Bank Stadium this morning on the Morning Monster Media Day, I'm Jacob Townsend, and we are here today courtesy of Citizens Bank. 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We'll talk to Sean Witten later on this morning. I already spoke to Sean here, obviously, as he let me in a little while ago here at Citizens Bank Stadium, and obviously looking ahead to the season here for the Cyclones. We'll look ahead to the season for Elizabeth and shortly as well as we'll look at what they got coming up on the schedule, what's going to be looking like in Region 1 4A this season there for the Cyclones. Obviously, we talked about that district a week ago because we were at Greenville last Friday morning, and obviously we know one of the biggest, and really it has became the rivalry in Northeast Tennessee of the last decade or so since they joined the same district, and that is Greenville and Elizabeth. And historically, there's obviously ones greater than it, but over this last decade, there's not one that's meant more with more importance on it than that one in Northeast Tennessee. So we'll look at the other side of that rivalry today here today with the Cyclones, and we'll stay in this district going in the next week as well as Cherokee on Monday, Volunteer on Tuesday. So those were the four teams, Greenville, Elizabeth, and Cherokee, Volunteer, who made it into the playoffs out of this district a year ago. So we'll start looking at this district a little bit deeper as we move forward the rest of our Monster Media Days looking ahead to next week. So we'll do that coming up as well. We'll have some more coaches join us as well as we continue here on this Friday morning from Elizabeth. And don't forget, it's a busy day here in Elizabeth. And as we're once we're done at 10 o'clock with our morning Monster Media Day, we'll hand it off to the Eric Gaines Show with Brian Rice for a couple of hours down in Knoxville. But then at noon, I'll be just down the road here in Elizabeth at Big John's Closeouts from noon to 3 for a morning for a Monster Midday Media Day, I should say, as will be our Carter County Media Day, as we'll be joined by the head coaches with Cloudland, Hampton, Happy Valley, and Unica, as well as their athletic directors today. So the head coaches will be Zach Benfield from Cloudland, Michael Lunsford from Hampton, Jason Jarrett from Happy Valley, and O'Brien Bennett from Unica. That's all coming up later on this afternoon there at Big John's Closeouts, as well as also all four schools' athletic directors will be joining us there from Cloudland and Hampton, Happy Valley, and Unica. That would be Matt Birchfield. Let's see here. Dwayne Humphreys from Hampton, from Happy Valley. That's Matt Eastepin from Unica. That is Wes Wright. So looking forward to that. They're coming up later on this afternoon as well as a little bit of a doubleheader on this Friday. And we'll have another doubleheader coming up for you next Friday as well. We'll look ahead to that there as we look ahead to the schedule later on this morning here on the show. So a lot to get to here on a Friday morning here from Elizabeth. And we'll certainly enjoy talking about what's coming up ahead this season for the Cyclones with their coaches coming up later on this morning. But when you look back at last season for Elizabethan, it was year number 19 for Sean Witten as the head coach of his alma mater. This year will be year number 20 for Sean Witten as head coach of the Cyclones. He's 177-57 in his career as head coach of Elizabethan. He's won just over 75% of his games during his time here. But last year was obviously not the year they had imagined going into the season, as they lost the close game early to Science Hill in week 1, 27-20. Now, they went on the winning streak after that. They won 8 consecutive games after that. And you're going, what do you mean it wasn't quite the year? Well, we'll get to the reason of why that may be the case here in a moment. But after that, they won close games against Tennessee High and Westridge and even Volunteer. Remember, obviously, Volunteer went into the season last year in the longest losing streak in the area. That changed, obviously, in week 1 last year for the Falcons when they beat Daniel Boone. But then they obviously kept it going with some competitive games inside their district and some of the top teams for becoming the fourth seed and moving into the playoffs there for Jeremy Wagner and the Falcons. But for Elizabethan, they were able to beat Tennessee High on the road 26-21, came back home and beat Westridge by 2, 21-19, and then only beat Volunteer on the road by 10, 31-21, to pick up their first 3 wins of the season. Then they started to look a little bit more like Elizabethan, at least by their score, against other teams from their district after that, beating Cherokee 30-7, Northview Academy 34-7, Granger 49-6, Sullivan East 56-21, and Seymour 42-14 last year, a part of that 8-game winning streak, which at the end of the day made it look like it's 8-1 Elizabethan going up against 8-1 Greenville in the final game of the season. Yeah, but we all know how that game ended up going, as Greenville ended up walking away with the win that night on October 30th on a Thursday night down at Burley Stadium, 48-7 there over Elizabethan last season. And then they went to the playoffs as the 2 seed, getting to play here at home and playing, obviously, a familiar opponent over the years in the playoffs in Gibbs. And Gibbs ended up coming here to Citizens Bank Stadium and winning in the first round of the playoffs 24-17 over Elizabethan last season. It was the first time in 11 years since going back to 2014 that Elizabethan had not made it out of the first round of the playoffs. It had been that long since they had not at least won one playoff game at some point in their playoff journey there for Sean Witten and Elizabethan. So they're obviously going into the season looking for a little bit of a deeper run. Now, remember, not only do you already have, and you've had for many years, in Class 4A on this side of the state, Elizabethan, Greenville, Anderson County competing, as those three teams have won a lot of state titles in recent years, now you've had to throw in an extra team who won the state championship a year ago in their first year in Class 4A, since they were the most dominant team in the state in any classification, what they did in Class 3A for plus a decade and almost 20 years, and that was Alcoa, who made the move to Class 4A last year. Now, Alcoa obviously had the wild end of the regular season where they lost that last game to Anderson County, which meant that Alcoa had to go on the road a couple of times in the playoffs, but they took care of their business, and one of those road games they won was against Greenville in the state semifinals before winning the state title game after that. You now have the four teams who have a lot of state championships in the last decade on their resume, all on the Knoxville East side of the state here in Class 4A, and that's going to make this playoff a lot of fun in Class 4A moving forward over the next several years. Now, that's also a pretty good reason as to why there's some changes to the playoff system and why a lot of the coaches in Class 4A were a proponent of it, when many coaches maybe in this area were anti the playoff changes that the TSSAA made prior to the 2025 season. The Class 4A coaches were like, yeah, we're good with it. You mean we get to stay away from, if you're in Region 1, you get to stay away from the Anderson County and the Alcoas longer if you can, if you're a top two seed? That's a plus. And I'm sure the folks in Region 2 are feeling the same way. Like, okay, we can stay away from Greenville and even Elizabethan for longer as well from the second round or further on. That would be a plus as well. So there's a part of the reason why those changes were made, as well as also other things I'm sure that the TSSAA would carry on as bullet points at the top of their argument. But that all for Elizabethan means that now they try to respond from what was an 8-3 season, still a very good year. Almost any team in Northeast Tennessee would take an 8-game winning streak in their season and take that and be really pleased with the year they had. Elizabethan's expectations, we know, are a little bit higher for what they have done in recent years. Obviously, a program that's won two state titles in the last decade and played in three state championship games. Now, they are obviously replacing a number of players. That includes Rhett Slagle, who was the quarterback for the last couple of seasons. Now, obviously, Rhett wasn't able to finish that last year due to an injury, but they have also had to replace him along with three senior receivers from last year. But obviously, they made some news yesterday, as if you read the newspapers in the area, and we're an older medium in radio, I recommend that you certainly listen to radio, but also support your local newspapers. Support our friends at the Johnson City Press and the Kingsport Times News and the Bristol Herald Courier. And if you read the Six Rivers Media outlets, which are the Times News and the Johnson City Press, they have been doing, over the last several weeks in the offseason, some preseason sort of profiles of a number of teams in the area. They did one on Elizabethan a couple of weeks ago. And I believe it was Dave Onge that did it. And if I'm wrong on that, Dave, or whoever else wrote it, I apologize. But I want to say it was Dave that did it. But he did the one on Elizabethan. And in it, it included the fact of, hey, they're having to replace the quarterback. They've got a youngster that they like, but they also have some transfers a part of their story. Now, in that story, Sean Witten had declined to name who those transfers were at that point in time when they did the story a few weeks ago there for the Times News and the Johnson City Press. Yesterday, our good friend Tim Hayes of the Bristol Herald Courier had a story because of, obviously with Bristol, they cover Sullivan East. Well, one of the main stories is that there is a transfer inside the district. Peyton Lingerfelt, the top QB there for the Sullivan East Patriots over the last two seasons, who's thrown for over 4,000 yards in those two seasons in Bluff City there for J.C. Simmons and Sullivan East, has now transferred to Elizabethan as a part of this new one-time transfer rule. Now, I believe our friends at News Channel 5 WCYB, Heather Williams and her crew, had a story sometime this week. If I don't know the date, I apologize. They're friends over there at Channel 5, but with that, they had comments from different coaches in the area, and one of them was Sean Witten. And Sean talked about in their story saying, hey, yeah, the one-time transfer rule, there's a lot of changes with it, but most schools, including Elizabethan, you're going to lose players, but you're also probably going to gain some players with all of that. This is a gain here for Elizabethan, where they're bringing in somebody that has already 2 years of starting experience in their league, now coming in as a starting QB this upcoming season there for Elizabethan and Peyton Lingerfeld. So that's obviously a newsworthy move there for Elizabethan with that news that was made official yesterday there with Peyton Lingerfeld doing a article with the Bristol Herald Courier and Tim Hayes on Thursday. So just wanted to make that note there, an important note there for Elizabethan. Now, they also, maybe their most notable recruit as a player is not one that you maybe would think about. Okay, who's their quarterback? No, it's not a Bryson Rollins type. It's not a defensive back or anybody like that at this point there for them. No, it's a kicker. Will Bowers is the most notable recruit for Elizabethan. Why? Well, he's actually one of the top kickers not only in the state of Tennessee, where he's actually ranked as the number one kicker in the state. He's one of the top kickers in all of the country when it comes to high school recruits. He will be a senior this year and is already committed to go play at Iowa State there for Will Bowers, since he made that decision earlier this summer. So Will Bowers is going to go play there for the Cyclones. We'll discuss him, obviously, coming up later on this morning as well. I'm sitting in the press box this morning at Citizens Bank Stadium. And in the press box here at Citizens Bank Stadium, sitting right behind me on the wall, is a poster. And all the poster has is about five words on it. About four words, Tom, if you want to count correctly. All it has is a picture, a title, the year, and the game score. And it has a picture of Elizabethan attempting a field goal over Greenville and a kick going through the uprights. And underneath it, it says, "The Kick, 2019, Elizabethan 24, Greenville 21. When Elizabethan snapped the losing streak to Greenville and then obviously carried that momentum on their way to winning their first state title in what was at that point 81 years. They are known for having some big kicks around here. They've got somebody who can make some big kicks in Will Bowers. So that's obviously a note going into the season there with his commitment to Iowa State earlier this summer, as obviously Iowa State's got a new head coach going into this season of Jimmy Rogers coming over. That'll be the new head coach of the Cyclones, as they obviously had the notable move of Matt Campbell, their prior head coach, leaving to become the head coach at Penn State. So just a couple of notes there on Elizabethan as you look ahead. Obviously, we talked about last week with Greenville, Region 1-4A. We know what it's all going to be about. Greenville's going to be the favorite, even though they're replacing a good bit, and they are. They're replacing their quarterback. They're replacing their top player in Zayden Anderson, all those things. You kind of know that Greenville doesn't really rebuild. They reload. We know the lines. Elizabethan's going to be right there in the number two position. In the last couple of years, and this is a credit to the team we're going to see on Monday, Josh Hensley's made Cherokee a fairly consistent number three the last couple of seasons. They're replacing a good bit in Rogersville there with the Chiefs. We'll see what that means for them. We'll obviously find out more about them come Monday morning. We'll find out what Volunteer looks like in year two for Jeremy Wagner. Obviously, they certainly made a lot of noise a year ago and maybe even ruffled some feathers on the way to that noise in 2025 there for Volunteer and some of the moves they were able to make and really bolster a nice roster there for the Falcons, make their first playoff appearance in a number of seasons and win their first game in a number of seasons there for the Falcons in 2025. And as we talked about there with Eddie, Spradlin, the head coach at Greenville last Friday, Northview Academy is a team that certainly has made their sort of their name known in the league the last couple seasons as well. Seymour's gotten better, and we're all obviously also keeping an eye on in this area with Sullivan East. As we know what Sullivan East is going to be known for, Sullivan East is going to throw the ball around. They're an air raid offense. They're proud of it. They're not going to hide away and shy away from that fact is that they want to score points. J.C. Simmons, who we'll see in a couple of weeks, is they're one of our last shows on July 30th on that Thursday morning. I actually spoke with J.C. yesterday, him and Kim Carrier, their AD. And you look at it there for them, they want to sort of join into this fold of this competition of what is a competitive but also very deep district. You don't have to go out and find a ton of out-of-district games in Region 1-4A. You already have in this district eight teams, which means you already have seven games locked into your schedule at the beginning of the season, as you already have Elizabethan, Volunteer, Cherokee, Northview Academy, Granger, Sullivan East, Seymour, and Greenville in this district alone. You only got to go out there and find your three opponents. Elizabethan does that with their first three each season at this point with the way the schedule is made out. What their schedule looks like this season for the Cyclones, they will open up on August 21st right here at home as always against Science Hill. And it's really has became, I think, maybe the most sought after week one game of attention in the area and has been for a number of years. And because it is consistently week one. You know, if you play a team all the time, that's great. That's an exciting moment. But if you're having to find it at a different place in the schedule because the TSSAA is fidgeting with your schedule each and every cycle, every couple of years, then you know what? Maybe the excitement's tough to find consistently. You don't have that issue with the Elizabeth and Science Hill game. Week one, mark it on your calendar. You know it's going to be a notable game. And guess what? You probably also know there's a possibility you're going to be able to watch it on television with one of our local TV stations as well there with Science Hill and Elizabeth. And August 21st, right here at Citizens Bank Stadium this year for the Hilltoppers and the Cyclones. August 28th. Josh Holton, Tennessee High. We'll see them next week. And we'll actually see Science Hill next Friday. We'll see Tennessee High next Wednesday here on our Morning Monster Media Day schedule. So looking forward to that. But obviously a team that obviously was well improved last year compared to what they'd been in recent years. Now, Tennessee High has always been consistently a good football team. Last year, it felt they took a little bit of a step further and really took a step in their program. One, they got back to being the top 2 seed in their district, which they were. They were the number 2 seed last year for the Vikings. They won some notable games across the regular season. Obviously, they were still a level below what Sevier County was, joined the club. So that wasn't a terrible surprise there for the Vikings, but looking across the board for Tennessee High, a lot to like there about their program moving forward there for Josh Holton. The Vikings, certainly looking forward to their conversations with them come Wednesday morning. And then their week 3 final out-of-district game is they travel to Westridge, which means we'll have that game for you over on our sister station, 104.9 Nash Icon WKOS, on September the 4th. And you look at this there between them and Westridge, that's been a game over the years where Westridge has given Elizabethan a battle. Now, you look at the final records at the end of the years and you're going, well, Elizabethan's a much better team than Westridge. Well, they play very different schedules, right? You know, Westridge is a Class 6 team. They're in a district that's got Dobbins-Bennett, got Science Hill, it's got Jefferson County. Over the years, William Blount, when they've been good as well, they've got a tough schedule year in and year out there for Justin Hilton and the Wolves, and we'll see them next week as well. We'll be at Westridge on Thursday. So all 3 teams that they're playing in the out-of-district are our final 3 schools next week, Wednesday, Thursday, and Friday morning, with Tennessee High, Westridge, and Science Hill in that order for us. For them, for Elizabeth on their schedule, it goes in the order of Science Hill, Tennessee High, and Westridge. So that's their first 3 games, and then they enter into district play where they will be hosting Volunteer, followed by Cherokee. They get Hawkins County out of the way with the first 2 games. Then they'll travel to Northview Academy on September 25th, host Granger October 2nd. They get a bye week the second week of October, and then on October 16th, they'll travel to Sullivan East. They'll go to Seymour after that, and they'll wrap it all up on that final week of the regular season against, yeah, you know who, Greenville. We'll be coming here to the town of Citizens Bank Stadium on October the 30th, there for Elizabethan on that final game of the regular season for the Cyclones and the Green Devils. So, just a couple of notes there for Elizabeth as you look ahead to their season here in 2026. It is 7:28 here on this Friday morning as we continue on our Morning Monster Media Day live from Elizabethan High School on this Friday morning, sponsored by Citizens Bank. 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Got to step out for a break as we continue here on this Friday morning from Citizens Bank Stadium in Elizabethan. What is a beautiful Friday morning. We came here last year and there was flooding taking place. We were off the air on 640 because the storm's overnight. Nothing like that this morning. A beautiful Friday morning in the middle of July here this morning in Elizabethan. Going to be a great day here with our show this morning and this afternoon as well for the Carter County Media Day down the road at Big John's Closeouts. And we look forward to continuing after this as when we return. We had a poll question last week here on the Morning Monster about the hot seat in the SEC. Now, this is a year where they're coming off firing 5 coaches in the league last year, 6 different coaching changes inside the league in 2025. What are the hot seats in the league? Well, we talked about the fact that Shane Beamer's on the hot seat in South Carolina, no surprise. I went ahead and put Jeff Lebby going into year 3, even though it's Mississippi State. At some point, Mississippi State's going to be like, hey, can we win some games? What do you say? Maybe a slight bit of a hot seat there for Jeff Lebby in Mississippi State. Who was number 3 was the question I had. Well, we'll see what CBS Sports had to say, because I said, I'm guessing at some point here in the month of July, CBS Sports will get out one of my favorite articles they do every single year. The hot seat rankings in college football. will tell you what they think about those coaches in the SEC. As I gave you four options last week. Do you remember who they were? It was a coach in Knoxville, a coach in Austin, Texas, a coach in Norman, Oklahoma, and a coach in Tuscaloosa, Alabama, who actually won the poll question last week there on my X feed at Jacob G. Townsend. We'll see what CBS Sports has to say as we continue. Right here on the Morning Monster after this, we're live from Elizabethan on a Morning Monster midday sponsored by Citizens Bank on 640 the BXSM, the Sports Monster.
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1: Another hot one out there today as we climb back in the low to mid-90s. It's going to feel closer to 100 degrees this afternoon. So make sure you're staying hydrated, staying cool out there today. A few scattered storms around through this evening. In fact, Tri-Cities may not see much rain until later in the evening hours. Otherwise, a chance of rain will be on the rise over the weekend. Temperatures back in the 80s. From Storm Team Low Weather, I'm meteorologist Jeremy Eisenhoff.
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5: And we are live here from Citizens Bank Stadium in Elizabethton this morning here on the Morning Monster Media Day on 640 WXSM, the Sports Monster, 101.5 WQTHD2 as well. Jacob Townsend here with you on this Friday morning from Elizabethton. 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It is 7:34 here on this Friday morning. The Open Championship second round obviously well underway. Lucas Herbert pacing the field right now at 8 under par. He has a 2-shot lead after what was a record-setting front nine for Herbert with a first-ever 28 in Open Championship history earlier this morning there for the South African on the LIV Tour. Jackson Suber, who was the overnight leader, the former Ole Miss Rebel who shot 5 under par 65 yesterday, he comes out with a 1 under 69 this morning as he was a little bit of a volatile round, a little bit up and down, but he still shoots under par. He sits 2 back as he's in the clubhouse at 6 under going into the weekend. Colin Morikawa is alone in third at 5 under par for a past Open champion. Is it hard to believe? I think it is. 5 years since Colin Morikawa's won an Open championship. 2021, when he won his Open, he's a 2-time major champion, sort of has kind of lost his game, trying to get it back, trying to get that consistency back to where he was, where he was really one of the best players in the world there for a 2 or 3 year span, winning the 2020 PGA at TPC Harding Park in San Francisco, the first major coming out of COVID, and then winning the Open in 2021 there for Morikawa. He's at 5 under par. He's on his back nine this morning, 3 back. And then there's a whole host of golfers at 4 under, which includes Matt Wallace, who's in the clubhouse at a 67 this morning at 3 under par. He's at 4 under par for the week. Pearson Coody at 4 under, Bud Colley, Cameron Young, Sung Jaim, along with also Dan Brown, Patrick Reed at 4 under as well this morning. So just a couple of notes there on the leaderboard at the Open Championship at Royal Birkdale in England. 7:36 here on this Friday morning. So earlier last week, we did the poll question about the SEC hot seat. If you're sort of assuming, was the question, if you're assuming that Shane Beamer at South Carolina and Jeff Lebby at Mississippi State, and I'll get to that portion here in a moment, about if you're assuming those are the top two hot seat coaches in the league. And let's be honest, Shane Beamer coming off another bad season, the roller coaster of what Shane Beamer's tenure has been in Columbia, it feels like maybe the folks in Columbia are ready to hop off if this thing continues to maybe not be a roller coaster and sort of hit the bottom depths of whatever it is this upcoming season. And you're also going into what is, let's be honest, a very important season when it comes to the fact of Lenore Sellers is sort of running out of time on his career, right? So his final year at South Carolina, if he's sort of the straw that stirs the drink in Columbia, if he's not able to stir it to the extent he was able to 2 years ago, and it's more like last year, pretty good possibility we're probably talking about a coaching change at the end of the season in Columbia. Jeff Lebby's going into year number 3. Now, they did make it to a bowl game last year because they needed a couple extra bowl teams at the end of the year. So they got into the bowl team at 5-7, lost the game to Wake Forest and Charlotte, so finished actually the year 5-8. But that's 2 years where they have not made it to a winning season, or at least even a 500 season there in Starkville. It feels like they like the direction of the program under Jeff Lebby, but they are sort of in a moment of, but at some point we need to see some dividends on the field. Not saying he's going to get fired, but there has to be at least some sort of conversation about some sort of hot seat there, I would think, for Jeff Lebby at this point in time. Certainly when you talk about the other coaches in the league. After you fired 5 coaches in the league last year, at LSU, at Kentucky, at Florida, at Auburn, at Arkansas, how many coaches can you truly argue are on the hot seat in the SEC this season? So, who's third behind those two was sort of the question. And I gave 4 options. Josh Heupel at Tennessee, going into year number 6. Kalen DeBoer at Alabama, going into year number 3. Brent Venables at Oklahoma, going into year number 5. And Steve Sarkisian at Texas, going into year number 5 as well. Kalen DeBoer won the poll question from you all who voted on the poll question on my X account with 55.9% of the vote. Josh Heupel finished 2nd at 23.5% of the vote. Brent Venables at Oklahoma finished 3rd at 17.6%. And then Steve Sarkisian was way down on the bottom in 4th place at 2.9%. Now, remember my argument for Sark was, that's a really tough schedule. We still wonder what life is going to be like after Arch, because there's not been a ton of conversation about who that next QB will be there for the Longhorns if this is Arch's final year in Austin. Doesn't have to be, but there's obviously a strong possibility that it will be his final season there for the Longhorns. And there's still, I think, a lot of people around that program who go, hey, why haven't we done more? Now, they were, before last year, in the final 4 of the playoffs, each of the last previous 2 seasons in 23 and 24, last year they won 10 games. Maybe hold off on the asking of what have you done for me lately, but this is the world we live in, and whether you like it or not, the question's always going to come up of, remember, James Franklin got fired in October last year after making it to the Final Four the year before. Anything can happen. So those are the four coaches I put out there in the SEC. So what does CBS Sports say? Well, let's look at what their metrics are. Now, they rank them out in a 1 through 4, really a 0 through 5 rating. They've changed this up recently. Used to be it was just very flat. 0, 1, 2, 3, 4, 5. That's what the ratings were. Now they're putting like percentage points in there, which can get a little bit confusing at times, but it's their article, it's their rating, it's their business. So 5 would mean win or be fired. If you do not win at some sort of level this season, there will be a for sale sign in your yard in some point in 2026. There are 3 coaches in the country in that metric, none of them in the SEC. 4 through 4.99 is start improving now. There are 3 coaches in that metric. We will get to 1 in the SEC there. I'm guessing you can probably figure out who it is. 3 through 3.99 is pressure is mounting. We'll get to that coming up in a moment. 2 through 2.99 is all good for now. 1 through 1.99 is safe and secure. And then 0 through 0.99 is untouchable. Now, remember, when I started off this debate a week ago on the show, I talked about the argument of, okay, why are those coaches the 4 you put up there as your options for 3 through 6? Well, look at the rest of the league. I think there are 4 coaches who I would argue are untouchable in the league. I don't know what they would have to do this season to be put on a real hot seat. Kirby Smart of Georgia, Mike Elko at Texas A&M, Eli Drinkwitz at Missouri, and Clark Lee at Vanderbilt. What has to happen this season for those guys to be on the hot seat? I don't know what the number of losses could be for them to be put on the hot seat. It would have to be something off the field to have that kind of conversation. And then you also have 6 new coaches in the league, or 6 coaches at least in new spots.

weird for Pete Golding this year. They got a tough schedule. What if he's not really made out to be a head coach? Is there the possibility that Ole Miss makes a quick change? 1 year would be really surprising to me, but you never know. So those are the 16. That's the reason why the four coaches who were in the poll question are the ones in the poll question. So let's look and see what CBS had to say about the coaches inside the SEC. Because a year ago, we'll start off with the four coaches we mentioned. Because a year ago, they said Kalen DeBoer was a 2.3. That was after one season as the head coach. One season as the head coach at Alabama, he was a 2.3, which means he was in the middle and the low tier of it, but he was in the middle of the all good for now tier. Now, he is a flat 3 going into this upcoming season, which means he is at the bottom of pressure is mounting. Just above the all good for now. It's now pressure is mounting going into year number 3. Remember, that's coming off a playoff appearance and a playoff win for Alabama last year. Different expectations at different places, certainly. You move on down there to the other coaches that we mentioned last week. You look at what they say about Brent Venables at Oklahoma. Therefore, the head coach of the Sooners going into year number 5. Now, remember, I was someone to put Brent Venables as my poll. He was my answer to the poll question. And the reason why I made him the answer to that poll question was, we're looking at his record. He's 6-7 in year 1, 10-3 in year 2, 6-7 in year 3, 10-3 in year 4. It would sort of tell you, hey, get ready for what could be a tough season in Norman. Now, I'm not saying they're going to go 6-7. I still like that roster. I still like John Mateer as their quarterback. Not saying I like him as much as I did going into last season, but I still like him to an extent. I think he's a good quarterback. I think he will be successful there for Oklahoma. I don't see them going 6-7, at least with him behind center. But they also have a tough schedule. But they are coming off a playoff appearance there for the Sooners. A year ago, they put Brent Venables on a tier very high in the you better win now sort of move right now. We're at 4.7 in that tier. They dropped Brent Venables all the way down to 1.9, which means he's actually in the safe and secure grouping. At the very end of it, but he's at the safe and secure grouping. He's nearly all good for now, but he's technically in the safe and secure tier. I would push back against that. That's way too low, in my opinion. I think there's still a lot of things that maybe are not being paid attention to enough in Norman. One, his AD is gone. Joe Castiglione is retired. The guy who hired him, the guy who knew him for 3 decades, done, gone. He's out of the way. They have a new AD. He's not the one who hired him. Also, we still don't know fully who would make this decision if a change is made. And what I mean by that is this. If they actually did want to make a move, Brent Venables, is it even the AD who makes that decision? Because they've hired maybe the most powerful general manager in college football, in Jim Nagy, the former director of the Senior Bowl and a former NFL scout. Would it be Jim Nagy actually who'd make that decision on Brent Venables' future? Because I think that's an actual real conversation to have, if that's actually who would make that decision there at the Sooners. Because I think there's a good possibility it is. 1.9 is way too low. If you want to put somebody else at the number 3 coach in the SEC, that's fine. I disagreed vehemently with the idea that you would put him at 1.9. I do want to just add this. They put Pete Golding at 1.9 as well. They have this in alphabetical order, so Oklahoma and Ole Miss are really close on the list together. So I'm looking at it at the same time. They put Pete Golding at 1.9 as well. I'm glad to know that they look at that situation fairly similar to the way I do. That makes me happy to know that we're seeing eye to eye on that. We do not see eye to eye on Venables, but at least we're seeing eye to eye on Golding. And then on the other ones, when you look at it there for Heupel, Sarkisian, Elko was in the list there, the same teams in the T's. Heupel's at a 2.3, which is a little bit higher. A year ago, he's at 1.1, which meant he was just barely in the safe and secure group, but nearly untouchable a year ago, coming off a college football playoff appearance. And remember, they did this in July, just months after all the love and excitement of the Nico Iamaliava situation at the end of April in 2025, where nobody's bigger than a power team. Nobody's bigger than a power team. People are just waving their hands. Yeah, Heupel, you tell them. They go 8-5. People don't feel that same way, do they, anymore there, Josh? And you lose to Vanderbilt 900-0, wherever that second half score was last year in Knoxville. He's now at 2.3. He's over doubled his metric number, which means he's still in a all good for now tier, but it's getting a little bit delicate there, and we all understand why that's the case. Sarkisian,

0: a year ago was at a 0.4, which means he was as almost untouchable as anybody at that point in time, coming off a second straight Final Four appearance in the CFP. They go 10-3 last year and one of the first teams left out of the playoff. And he jumps all the way up to a 2.6. So, DeBoer's at a 3, Sarkisian's at a 2.6, Heupel's at a 2.3, Venables is at a 1.9. That means that DeBoer's the winner to the question. But Sarkisian is actually right there behind him, where our voters put Sarkisian in the deep fourth. CBS sports writers put him in a very solid second place position out of those four coaches with their voting. 2.6 from a 0.4 to a 2.6. That is a massive jump there for Sarkisian. And it's just something to keep an eye on. If it gets weird this year in Texas, if they lose to Ohio State again, they lose to Oklahoma again, like they have in years past, early on, they have a couple losses early. Let's say they actually lose in Knoxville in September. There's a question to be had about what's the direction here of Texas with Steve Sarkisian as well. One other thing I wanted to touch on before we move off this and go to break. You know, I obviously included Jeff Lebby up there on the list, so it should be noted where they have him at there for the Mississippi State head coach. He was a 3.3 last year. He actually moved down, which I think is a correct move because he went from two wins to five wins. He should move down. It wasn't a great move, but he did move down a little bit from a 3.3 just to a flat 3. So he's actually tied with DeBoer there as the number two coach in the SEC. So that should be noted there where I had him as a definite number two. They actually have him tied for second. And Shane Beamer was a 4.3. A year ago, he was a 1.1 from the CBS Sports coaches. He was a definite nope, he's safe. No reason to even ask a question. He is now at 4.3. A lot of questions about the future there for Shane Beamer in Columbia after what was a brutal and ugly 2025 campaign. I mentioned a moment ago there were three coaches at a flat 5. Those coaches, I think you probably can guess who they are, at least two out of three, I would think. Mike Norvell at Florida State, who I think is on the hottest seat in America. If he's not, he's on the number two hottest seat in America, because then Luke Fickell at Wisconsin's on the hottest seat in America. Those two, I think, are on the top groups. One other name they threw in there, though, was Dave Aranda at Baylor. Those are the three coaches who are a flat 5. That it's if you don't win, probably have to win 8-9 games or something at that level to save your job. Going to a bowl game probably won't do it. They're in Tallahassee, Madison, and Waco in 2026, this upcoming season. 7:50 here on a Friday morning as we're live here from Citizens Bank Stadium in Elizabeth, and they're getting set for their media day. The picture takers are getting their ladders ready. They're getting the cameras set together, so they're getting ready for their media day as we continue here at Elizabethan High School. As we're live in the press box at Citizens Bank Stadium on this Friday morning here on the Morning Monster. 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So just wanted to touch on that CBS Sports article because I teased it about a week ago and said, hey, this should be coming out mid-July or so. I love that piece every year. I don't love the fact they're now putting in decimal points and all that stuff. I wish they'd just go back to the flat numbers. But either way, I love that piece every year of the fact that where do these coaches stand? These are guys who are dialed into college football. They're talking to agents. They're talking to boosters. They're talking to everybody around the country of saying, who's in a hot seat? Who's in a delicate position? Who isn't? Who's kind of maybe on a more delicate position than we kind of expect? Who's got their ear down to the ground perfectly there in certain spots? Really good pieces always there from the guys who cover college football for CBS Sports. 7:52 here on this Friday morning. We're back after this to wrap up hour number two on a Friday morning on the Morning Monster, and hour number one on a Morning Monster Media Day, live from Elizabethan here at Citizens Bank Stadium, sponsored by Citizens Bank on 640 the BXSM, the Sports Monster.
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0: And we are live at Citizens Bank Stadium here in Elizabethton for our Morning Monster Media Day here with the Cyclones at Elizabethton High School on this Friday morning. As wrapping up our first hour of the show here this morning, got still 2 more hours to go. As we mentioned earlier, we're not done here in Elizabethton. Once we're done with the show at 10 o'clock this morning, as we'll be back at Big John's closeouts later on today from noon to 3 for our Carter County Media Day, as we'll be joined there by the head coaches of Cloudland, Hampton, Happy Valley, and UNACA, along with their athletic directors this afternoon there from noon to 3 for our Carter County show. You look ahead to our schedule over the next couple of days and weeks. You look ahead the next week. Next week's a jam-packed week. Monday morning, we'll be in Rogersville, Cherokee High School. We'll stay in Hawkins County on Tuesday, may even stay overnight. Who knows? On Monday from Rogersville to Church Hills, we'll go over to Volunteer Tuesday morning. There's a visit with the Falcons of Volunteer. And then on Wednesday, we'll be in Bristol at Viking Hall. I believe is where we're going to be doing the show at there with the folks at Tennessee High in Bristol with the Vikings. Thursday will be in Bluntville with Westridge. Friday morning, Science Hill. We'll be in there with the Hilltoppers at Kermit Tipton Stadium. And next Friday afternoon, we'll be back down in Greenville, as we were last Friday morning, but we'll be back down this time at Carville Chrysler Dodge Jeep Ram in Greenville for our Green County show from noon to 3 next Friday. That will be with the coaches and ADs at the Chucky Doak, North Green, South Green, and West Green next Friday afternoon there at Carville. And then that final week of July, Bill Meade will get a chance to sleep in on that Monday morning, July 27th. He won't have to come in and back up the Morning Monster that Monday morning on the 27th, because I'll be back in the studio for one day on that Monday morning. And then the rest of the week, Tuesday morning, will be in Irwin at Unicorn County. Wednesday morning in Jonesboro at David Crockett. Thursday morning in Bluff City at Sullivan East. And we'll wrap it all up on Friday, July 31st at J. Fred Johnson Stadium in Kingsport at Dobbins Bennett. So looking forward to that over the next couple of weeks here as we wrap up our Morning Monster Media Day schedule. Today is school number three, show number three. We'll have show number four and schools number four, five, six, and seven coming up later on this afternoon. But we'll be four shows in by the end of the day, and a jam-packed week next week. Still looking forward to coming up here as we continue throughout the month of July. 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It's the golf team entering the field right now for their media day pictures here at Citizens Bank Stadium in Elizabethton on what is a media day here with the Cyclones. We continue 1 hour down, two more to go on a Friday after this on 640 the BXSM.
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10: The second half of the Major League Baseball season is underway, and it all gets going tonight. Will it be another Dodgers parade? Can the Yankees make a run? Maybe the Rays or the Brewers crash the party? Or does somebody else emerge from the pack? Yep, 162 games. It's a marathon, not a sprint. But now it's finally time to start paying real attention to baseball. I'm John Lund.
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Good Friday morning. This is your Sports Monster Updates. I'm Bill Meade. It's the Open Championship, or affectionately known as the British Open, second round at Royal Birkdale today. Among the notables after the first round yesterday were Bryson DeChambeau at 3-under, Scottie Scheffler at 2-under, Tommy Fleetwood 1-under, Brooks Koepka, Victor Hovland, and Justin Thomas were at even par, Xander Schauffele and Ricky Fowler 1-over, with Rory McIlroy at 2-over, and Jordan Spieth at 3-over, Justin Rose a surprising 5-over par. Second round continuing today at Royal Birkdale. Major League Baseball returned last night. Coming off the All-Star break, the New York Mets knocked off the Philadelphia Phillies 4-1 in the only game scheduled. It's a full slate this afternoon and tonight, including the Tampa Bay Rays taking on the red-hot Boston Red Sox this afternoon. Atlanta back tonight, opening up a three-game weekend series at home against Texas. Chris Sale goes for the Braves. The World Cup third-place game tomorrow in Miami. It'll be France taking on England. The championship will be on Sunday. Argentina will take on Spain. The third-place game in Miami tomorrow. The championship in New York on Sunday. And NASCAR heads to North Wilkesboro, only the Cup Series this weekend. Only five races remain before the chase after this weekend in North Wilkesboro, and it will be the semifinals of the $1 million NASCAR in-season challenge. That's a look at sports on your Sports Monster Update for this Friday morning. I'm Bill Meade.

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NASCAR heads to North Wilkesboro this weekend, only the Cup Series. After this weekend, only five races will remain before the chase begins on the Cup Series. It will also be the semifinals of the $1 million NASCAR in-season challenge. Todd Gilliland will take on Chase Elliott, and it'll be Christopher Bell versus Ryan Blaney. Denny Hamlin and Tyler Reddick already have clinched berths in the chase. They're the top 2 points holders right now, with Ryan Blaney, Ty Gibbs, Chase Elliott, and Kyle Larson rounding out the top six. Among those under the cut line currently are Joey Logano, Ryan Preece, Brad Keselowski, Ross Chastain, and Michael McDowell. In Appalachian League play last night, it was Johnson City over Bluefield, 22-4. Pulaski down Greenville, 12-6. Kingsport over Burlington, 16-5. Danville over Elizabethton, 10-3. In games tonight involving Tri-Cities teams, Johnson City will be at Elizabethton, Greenville will be at Kingsport. Major League Baseball returned last night with the Mets knocking off the Phillies 4-1 in the only game scheduled. It's a full slate today and tonight, including the Atlanta Braves getting back into action this evening. Chris Sale will be going for the Bravos. He's 9-6 with a 2.2 ERA. The Braves hosting the Texas Rangers in a three-game weekend series down in Truist Park in Atlanta. Cal Quantrill scheduled to go for the Rangers tonight. He is 3-1 with a 3.11 ERA. And it's the final weekend of World Cup soccer. The third place game tomorrow in Miami has France taking on England, and the finals will be on Sunday in New York, where Argentina, the defending World Cup champions, will take on Spain. 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I'm Bill Meade, in for Jacob Townsend. He's along with another edition of the Morning Monster Media Days. This morning from Elizabethton High School, that's coming up next. Have yourself a nice and safe weekend, everybody.

0: Another hot one out there today as we climb back in the low to mid 90s. It's going to feel closer to 100 degrees this afternoon. So make sure you're staying hydrated, staying cool out there today. A few scattered storms around through this evening. In fact, Tri-Cities may not see much rain until later in the evening hours. Otherwise, a chance of rain will be on the rise over the weekend. Temperatures back in the 80s. From Storm Team Low Weather, I'm meteorologist Jeremy Eisenhoff.
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4: 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As the golf team just wrapping up their pictures out there on the field on their media day here in Carter County, as it's a beautiful Friday morning here at Citizens Bank Stadium. 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And on this Friday morning, July 17th, we're now just 43 days away. I passed the billboard on the way into Elizabethton this morning. They got the billboard up there that tells you exactly what day the countdown is for ETSU football. It is 43 days until the Bucks count down their season to get ready for the kickoff of the 2026 campaign against the Campbell Camels on Saturday, August 29th at William B. Green Jr. Stadium at 5:30 in Johnson City, which means it is now just 50 days until Tennessee kicks off the season on the following Saturday, September 5th, at Neyland Stadium in Knoxville against the Furman Paladins at 3:30 there on that Saturday afternoon. That's your countdown to kickoff, sponsored by Pilots Golf Course in Johnson City. See their PGA Golf professional, Brian Bentley, Pilots Golf Course, 1709 Buffalo Road in Johnson City, or give them a call at 423-434-6250. 43 days for the Bucks, 50 days for the Vols, and that's your countdown to kickoff, sponsored by Pilots Golf Course in Johnson City. 8:11 here on this Friday morning as we continue here on the Morning Monster on 640 WXSM, the Sports Monster. As we look ahead here on this Friday morning, it is interesting to look at and see, obviously, the what we were talking about last hour with Elizabeth as they get set for this upcoming season. You look at it there for them, you've got, obviously, a year where they're going to try to make a little bit of a deeper run to the playoffs, to where last year they came just short of what their expectations are. You know, for 11 years in a row, they'd won, I guess it was actually, 11 years in a row, 2015 through 2025, they had won at least one playoff game in each of those seasons. As we all know, they actually had won a lot more than that in a lot of seasons, but at least one in every single season up and until last year, as they came up short with a loss there in the first round of the playoffs to Gibbs, 24-17 on this field a year ago as the 2 seed out of Region 1, while it was Gibbs who was the 3 seed out of Region 2 in the Knoxville area, where being the 3 seed in that region doesn't mean too bad of a thing, right? You're the 3 seed, and I believe, if memory serves me, they actually got one of the upsets of one of the teams. Is it Anderson County? They upset, I believe. They got the upset of Anderson County, then Anderson County upset Alcoa. Gibbs and the tiebreaker fell down to the 3 seed, while Anderson County, I think, got to be the 1, Alcoa the 2, if memory serves me, a year ago there in that region. So Gibbs was a good squad there for the Fighting Kenny Chesneys a year ago, but obviously they came up here to Elizabethan last year and were able to get the win on the road in the first round of the playoffs. They'll try to bounce back from that going into this upcoming season and try to make a little bit of a deeper run in the postseason here in 2026 for the Cyclones. I was talking to Sean Witten earlier before we got on the air when he and I were walking through the stadium earlier this morning. And I asked him, I said, were you in Nashville this past weekend? Because we talked about it earlier this week. We had Jerry Caldwell, the president and general manager of Bristol Motor Speedway, on with us on Tuesday morning with Bud and I, because Jerry went into the Tennessee Sports Hall of Fame over the weekend. And there's been a number of people of Tri-Cities ties in recent years. Last year, George Pitts, obviously longtime basketball coach in the area at Science Hill and at King, and now at Providence Academy, where he's the basketball coach and athletic director, went into the Tennessee Sports Hall of Fame. Bobby Brown, former ETSU Buck, longtime teacher in the Johnson City school system, he went to the Tennessee Sports Hall of Fame last year as well. Jerry went in this year representing Bristol Motor Speedway and Speedway Sports, but also Jason Witten, obviously Elizabethan's favorite son, went into the Hall of Fame this past weekend as well. And I asked Sean, I said, did you go down to Nashville? He said, no, we didn't get a chance to go. And he sort of gave me a grin and went, we're kind of waiting for the other Hall of Fame. And you kind of know what he's talking about, right? The Pro Football Hall of Fame, where Jason obviously did not get in on the first ballot this past season. We'll wait to see until February to see if maybe the second ballot can be that time there for him. As we talked about, the process of it is so finicky with how they do it. And I mean, it's a process that left out, in my opinion, the greatest coach in NFL history this past year on the first ballot in Bill Belichick. If it's doing that, the process probably has some flaws to it, right? It's a process that also you sort of have to make some judgments between players who you probably like, but do you want to put in this guy who, you know, who's a first ballot, but you got guys who've been on the ballot longer? It's a battle for those voters that they have to go through in that. And you had two guys this past year, as they're about to go into the Hall of Fame in the next couple of weeks in Canton, Ohio, who were two absolute locks. Now, you may feel Jason Witten's a lock, but the voters felt there was two first ballot guys who were absolute locks, and I would agree with them, and that was Drew Brees and Larry Fitzgerald. That there was no argument. Those are two guys you sort of stand up and say their name and sit down. You don't need to make an argument for them. Those two guys were in. That only left three other spots, and there were a lot of guys that had not gotten in the years prior that were still sitting on the ballot. Remember, you have a two-time Super Bowl MVP who has been on the ballot the last couple of years who did not get in either, in Eli Manning. So it's going to be a process to see how this sort of plays out the next couple of years. And one note to keep an eye on there for Jason is some of the other tight ends that are coming as well, because that positional battle is a thing to keep an eye on there. Let's make it clear. Jason Witten is a Pro Football Hall of Fame caliber player, bar none, end of argument. That's not the argument. It's just a matter of, is he more of it in this year than another player? It's a battle of two or three guys battling for one or two spots each and every year there. So we'll see how that process continues of the Pro Football Hall of Fame voters in these coming years in that process. 8:15 here on this Friday morning. You know, I was listening to Bill earlier this morning in the first hour of the show, and Bill was talking about the fact that the ACC's announced some changes to their tiebreaker policy for the football season, where they had just a mess of one this past year. If your tiebreaker policy is leaving out your best team, your tiebreaker policy is messed up. Right? Can we all agree on that? If tiebreaker policy is leaving out your best team, then your tiebreaker policy has some flaws in it. Also, if your tiebreaker policy is putting in a team that is your worst team out of that group, and your worst team by any metric that would say, hey, they have 5 total losses, only 2 in the league, but they have 5 overall, there's probably some flaws in your tiebreaker policy, right? There's some flies in that ointment. Well, that's exactly what happened to the ACC a year ago, with Duke getting in as the tiebreaker winner, even though they had 7-5 overall record. Hey, they only had 2 ACC losses. That was a feather in the cap for Manny Diaz and the Blue Devils. And then, as we all know, they beat Virginia. Virginia was not the best team in the ACC. No one believed they were, maybe other than our good friend John Morehouse, a Virginia guy. But hey, at the end of the day, no one believed Virginia was the best team in the ACC. all Virginia was, well, they had the best record in the ACC, and they had, let's be honest, the easier schedule in the ACC. It's okay to say it. Doesn't mean that it wasn't a great season. It was a historic season for Tony Elliott and the Cavaliers. But with all of that, they obviously ended up with a Virginia-Duke ACC title game to where Duke won the game in overtime and really messed up everything for the ACC to where if not for Miami hopping Notre Dame at the final moment, the ACC would not have gotten that team in the college football playoff in 2025. And so, no surprise, they sat back and went, hey, we may want to fix that, you think? You may want to fix that? Now, they went through a couple of different methods of it all. At the end of the day, and Bill went through a lot of it, if you weren't there listening to Bill at 6 o'clock hour, he went through a lot of the final points of it. I want to sort of get into just the numbers portion of it, of what if this happens? What happens? Because there's a couple of scenarios out there. Let's play this scenario one. Scenario one, where let's say a team goes 9-0. It's a team that does actually play 9 conference games. They've got 17 teams in that league. Don't forget that in the ACC. 12 of those 17 teams this year will play 9 conference games. 5 will play 8 conference games. Because it's a new year, you've already had some out-of-conference schedules, all that stuff. It wasn't perfect where you're going to be able to do it. And then every single year, there'll be at least one team who will not play 9 games. This year, there will be 5. Moving forward, it'll just be one team each year there in the ACC. This year, Boston College, Clemson, Florida State, Georgia Tech, and Buds Fighting Jordan Hudsons of North Carolina will only be playing 8 conference games. So let's just say that one of the other teams, though, and let's just in this exercise say it's Miami, who's the projected best team in the ACC, who will be playing 9 conference games. Let's just for this exercise say Miami goes 9-0. Then the next 3 teams in the standings are teams that go 8-1. Let's say that's SMU, a team that goes 7-2. Let's just for this exercise say that's Louisville, and a team that goes 7-1. And for this exercise, let's say that Dabo Swinney and Clemson have a resurgent year, and they go 7-1. So for the exercise, you have Miami at 9-0, you have SMU at 8-1, Louisville at 7-2, Clemson at 7-1. Well, 9-0 is obviously in the ACC title game. Miami's in there. Who gets the other spot? You're going, well, 8-1, right? Well, okay, sure. I guess if you want to play it specifically by who has the most wins, yeah, that would be 8-1. Well, here's my question. What would Clemson be saying then on the other end of the line going, wait a second here. We're 7-1. We won just as many of our percentage of conference games as the other team did. We played 8. They played 9. That's not on us that we ended up playing only eight conference games by the way that you all made this thing out. But yet SMU gets in and we don't because we both lost one game. And yet because they had to play an extra one. So they get to play Syracuse or somebody an extra time. And so they got an extra win. And we didn't. So they get to go to the ACC title game. Louisville's going to be sitting back there and going, wait a second here. We won 7 games. We won just as many as Clemson here. No, we lost an extra one compared to SMU. I would think Louisville wouldn't have much of an argument. But that would be the argument you'd be hearing there from the Rhett Lashleys, the Jeff Broms, the Dabo Sweeneys of the world in November at the end of next year. So Andy Staples of On3 talked to the ACC director of all this when it comes to the tiebreakers. And the person responded with, well, what team remains with the highest overall winning percentage? That would be the 8-1 team, which in this exercise would be SMU. With no other teams that played 9 games, 8-1, the tiebreaker moves the teams that played 8 games. That would be tied in the loss column with the 8-1 teams. Now, the 7-1 team and the 8-1 team will be compared directly. The 7-2 team would not be a part of that tie. You think Jeff Brohm would have a few words to say about that? Ways that we won just as many conference games as Clemson did, but yet we're not a part of the tie? Yeah, you played an extra game and lost it there, Jeff. If the 7-1 and 8-1 team played, the winner of the head-to-head would move on to be compared to the next team. If they didn't, the team ranked higher in the Sports Source Analytics Team Success Ranking would move ahead. And you're wondering, what in the Sam heck is that? That is a metric long used by the College Football Playoff Selection Committee that is similar to the formulas used by the computer rankings they use to determine the BCS rankings. The metric also has been part of the ACC's tiebreaker for years, but the league never got it that far down in its list of tiebreakers. The idea is to give the league's teams most likely to make the College Football Playoff the edge. Here's the question. the American Conference uses the college football playoff rankings as their tiebreaker. And other leagues do as well. Why not the ACC? Why not just use the CFP rankings? Last year, if you did that, you would have put Miami in the playoff. You'd put Miami in the ACC title game. It would have saved a lot of issues for everybody if you just put them in Charlotte that weekend there in that game against Virginia. Well, here's their argument as to why they're not using the CFP rankings. Because those are finalized and revealed on Tuesday night. So the regular season ends the Saturday after Thanksgiving. That next college football playoff ranking is not on Sunday. That would be on the following Tuesday, 3 days later, with the ACC title game coming up on Saturday afternoon at noon this year in Charlotte. So you would then not know actually who is the higher-ranked team in the CFP rankings up and until Tuesday evening at 7 o'clock. They would say that's not enough time. So with that being the case, they are using the SportsSource Analytics Team Success Ranking as to how they will decipher and determine who the tiebreaker winner would be. The ranking is proprietary, but SportsSource Analytics has allowed the ACC to publish where its teams are ranked if the metric is used to break any ties. If the 8-1 team prevailed at that point, the 8-1 team gets the second title game spot because it's the superior winning percentage compared to the 7-2 team, and they play the same number of conference games. If the 7-1 team prevailed, it would then be compared to a 7-2 team using the head-to-head, if available, or the SportsSource Analytics ranking if a head-to-head is not available. Yeah, it can get a little confusing. How about this other scenario? Let's make one more happen here. What if there is no 9-0 Miami? What if nobody goes undefeated in the ACC? Let's say your top three teams in the rankings are those teams we were just talking about a moment ago. Let's say in this scenario, an 8-1 Miami, a 7-1 Clemson, and a 7-2 SMU. So let's throw Louisville out of it. In this scenario, Miami actually goes 8-1. Clemson still goes 7-1. But also in this scenario, SMU picks up an extra loss and falls down to 7-2. So with two spots available in the title game, the 8-1 team and the 7-1 team would be compared for the first spot. If there's a head-to-head winner, that team gets a spot. If not, the team with the higher SportsSource Analytics ranking would get that spot. Now let's say they didn't play, and the 7-1 team is the higher ranking. That team gets a spot, and the 8-1 team would then be compared to the 7-2 team. In this case, there's no need to go any further, as they both played 9 games. The 8-1 team, which in this case is Miami, won one extra game compared to SMU at 7-2. It'd be Clemson and Miami in the ACC title game. But if this situation would be a situation where the 7-1 team would have to be compared to the 7-2 team, that would come down to head-to-head, or if there is no head-to-head comparison, it would then go down to your SportsSource Analytics rankings once again. It's a very interesting and going to be a very flawed process when it comes to the numbers, and it's why I so hope it happens. I do. I got to be honest with you. I want the craziness of it. Now, this could very well just be a one-year issue. Let's be honest. If at some point in the coming months before they have to make a decision in November, if Greg Sankey bends the knee, which I hope he does not, obviously, if you listen to the show, but if he does bend the knee and join with Tony Petitti and Brett Yormark and Jim Phillips, the commissioners of the other three power conferences, and say, fine, we will go to the 2014 playoff, whatever. If they go to 24 teams, the reason why this won't matter anymore is because most likely the conference title games are going away. So whoever ends up in a conference championship game, whoever your top two teams are, that's for somebody else to decide. It doesn't matter anymore to a conference title game because they will no longer be being played at that point in time in college football if you most likely go to a 24-team playoff. So just a note there on that as well. So this could just be a one-year issue. If not, then moving forward, remember, it'll be 16 of 17 teams in the ACC playing 9 conference games every year. Not every single team will play 9 games. That's impossible. You got an uneven number of teams. In your infinite wisdom, the ACC, you got an uneven number of teams. Now you have an even number in the other sports because Notre Dame is in those sports. Notre Dame is not in football, so you have an uneven number of teams. Now Notre Dame's a big reason of why this, you know, there's numbers on that part. It also should be noted that a big reason why also that's happening is Clemson. Because Clemson is going to be playing South Carolina every season, And beginning, I think it's in 27 and maybe 28. I got to look back at the agreement on it. They're also going to be playing Notre Dame every season. Remember, they've signed a dozen-year deal with Notre Dame to play them every year for the Irish moving forward there between them and the Tigers. Now, Notre Dame's arguing a couple things with the ACC on that deal. Clemson's going to try to argue a few different things on that deal with the ACC. But Clemson's already going to be locked into playing Notre Dame and South Carolina in their out-of-conference every year. And so they're going to be looking around at the rest of the league and going, what you guys going to do? We're testing ourselves. Would you guys, I don't know, maybe want to test yourselves every once in a while? Huh? What do you think? What do you say? The rule is, because the ACC did the same rule the SEC did, and that is you play your nine conference games, but you also need to play a power conference opponent. In the years where you are a team who only plays eight conference games, you then have to find two power conference teams in the out-of-conference because you have to play 10 every year. So that's a part of why they're doing that is they're trying to protect Clemson in that scenario as well, as Clemson is going to go out there and they're going to test themselves. Heaven forbid somebody do that in college football, right? You play some tough out-of-conference games. What a crazy idea. But that is why they're also doing that as well, as they're protecting Clemson as well. It's not just a Notre Dame issue. It's not even a Clemson issue. It's just the fact of you've got one team in your league that's actually going out there and doing something. Maybe, I don't know, don't make it tougher on them just because they're actually going to be the one team out there testing themselves compared to the other 16 teams in your league that are going to be sitting on their thumb and playing roast beef tech. 8:28 here on a Friday morning here at Citizens Bank Stadium in Elizabethan. As we continue on this Elizabethan Morning Monster Media Day, we're going to have Sean Witten joining us here later on this morning, the head football coach of the Cyclones. I think Joe Diaz is going to be joining us here shortly as well, the athletic director at Elizabethan. They brought me some of these rosters and schedules coming up for a number of their different fall sports. Elizabethan obviously has their football team that's going to be out here today, their cross-country team. Men's, boys and girls golf, as their girls' golf team is back out there on the field again. They're taking pictures for a second time already this morning, and also the girls' soccer team as well here on this Friday morning at Citizens Bank Stadium in Elizabethan. As we roll along here on this Friday morning, as we're here today courtesy of, well, Citizens Bank. 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We're back after this on 640 the BXSM, the Sports Monster.
5: 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And we'll be there this coming Monday morning from 7 to 10 a.m. thanks to Hawkins County Gas Utility, natural gas from the Hawkins County Gas Utility. 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
0: Another hot one out there today as we climb back in the low to mid-90s. It's going to feel closer to 100 degrees this afternoon. So make sure you're staying hydrated, staying cool out there today. A few scattered storms around through this evening. In fact, Tri-Cities may not see much rain until later in the evening hours. Otherwise, chance of rain will be on the rise over the weekend. Temperatures back in the 80s. From Storm Team Low Weather, I'm meteorologist Jeremy Eisen's off.
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4: 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Lucas Herbert just getting the 9-under par with a birdie at his 16th hole. He is now 9-under on his day as well. He shot even par 70 yesterday, 9-under today, which means you're now on a record-setting watch. The record for the lowest round in a major championship is 62. That's been done a few times. First time it was ever done was at Royal Birkdale. Brandon Grace did it in the final round back in 2017. When Jordan Spieth won, it's been done a couple other times. And Xander Schauffele did it at the U.S. Open a few years back at LACC, as did Ricky Fowler, if memory serves me. So 62 has been shot a few different times in a major championship. No one's ever shot better than a 62. Right now, if Lucas Herbert pars his final two holes, he will shoot a 9-under par 61 and set a new record for major championship history. We'll see if obviously that does happen here in the next couple holes there for Herbert. He can still even add on to his record as well if he wants to make another birdie or two on his final two holes, which is certainly possible with the way Royal Birkdale is playing this morning. He has a three-shot lead as he is at 9-under par. Bud Colley is at, excuse me, I beg your pardon, Jackson Suber is in the clubhouse at 6-under par. Colin Morikawa is at 5-under par. Bud Colley is among a number of golfers who are at 4-under par, 5 back, as he's there with Matt Wallace, Pearson Cootie, Patrick Reed, Cameron Young, among others, as there's a lengthy number of golfers there at 4-under par in a tie for 4th, currently there behind Herbert, Suber, and Morikawa at the top of the leaderboard this morning there at Royal Birkdale in England. So Herbert is certainly setting the pace. Our good buddy Cliff Kresge messaged me earlier this morning as we were sitting here as he was watching the golf. And I think Cliff's playing a little golf today, so he's out there. He got up earlier this morning to watch a little bit before he hit the course himself. And he said, they are tearing Royal Birkdale apart. No wind and put a little too much water on the greens. As of the last time I looked, the projected cut line was +1. Not exactly ideal when you look at the projected cut line there for a major championship. Right now it was +1 last time I looked there for this Open Championship. As we'll see what Herbert ends up posting his number as he's got two more holes to go, excuse me, here on his what is a second round of this major championship on this Friday morning. So he's at the par 5 17th and of the par 4 18th to wrap up his second round this morning. Certainly a good opportunity to add to what is already a 9-under par round on this second round of the Open Championship there for Herbert. 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So, as we continue here this morning, as obviously we told you earlier, we'll be over on Big John's, over at Big John's closeout later on today, 238 East Elk Avenue here in Elizabethan for our Carter County show, where we'll be joined there by the coaches from Cloudland, Hampton, Happy Valley, and Unica, as well as their athletic directors, as well as looking forward to that coming up here later on this afternoon from noon to three here on the Sports Monster. I wanted to note a couple of different things here that I was catching up on last night, and that is VolQuest had the report yesterday, a little bit of injury news for Tennessee men's basketball, as Christian Furman, one of the transfer forwards they got in the portal back in April and May, he was actually the last portal guy they got there for Rick Barnes in Tennessee. Furman is the transfer from VCU. Remember, they got, obviously, Terrence Hill Jr., the point guard from VCU, and then they got Furman from VCU as well. He missed a good portion of last year there for the Rams. 6'10", 225-pound forward. He suffered an injury in practice on Monday and actually had hand surgery on Thursday there for Furman. He will now miss the remainder of summer practice there for Tennessee. He will be out 4 to 6 weeks, but is expected to be fully healthy well before the preseason and practices and the regular season there for the Vols. Remember, Furman only played in 4 games last season at VCU after taking a leave of absence. It was reported in March that Furman was away from the team dealing with a personal matter. Over 3 seasons in Richmond with VCU, he did play in 86 games over those 3 seasons, averaging career best 5.2 points, 4 rebounds, and 1.4 blocks per game. So there's just a couple of notes there on that there for Furman. As obviously Tennessee obviously wants to be fully healthy for the season, but Christian had some sort of injury take place. I believe Tyler Lundblad has been out a good portion of summer practice as well. He's been dealing with an injury. Nothing as I don't think he's needed surgery like Christian's has, but he has been a little bit banged up as well at this point in time there for the Vols on the hardwood. I wanted to note a couple of things because I know our good friend of the show, Gene Henley, who covers Chattanooga down the road at the Chattanooga Times Free Press. And no, I'm not going to talk about the other news that the Times Free Press made earlier this week. But we will note on this with Gene. Gene was on social media, I think, yesterday or Wednesday one. And somebody had asked Gene a couple of questions about the SoCon basketball schedule. As people were wondering about, hey, we haven't really seen any schedules from SoCon teams come out yet. What's going on with the A-Sun Challenge? What's going on with the Big South Challenge? Well, we mentioned this earlier this week, so I just wanted to hit on this again if you didn't get a chance to hear it earlier this week, and that is the A-Sun Challenge isn't happening anymore, folks. The A-Sun had a split. If you have not maybe been keeping up with the news there, the Atlantic Sun has had pretty much all of their football schools outside of Stetson and a new school, which we'll get to here in a moment. They're off to the UAC. The UAC? Maybe, I don't know. I don't know how they're going to pronounce it. It's the UAC. That's where they're off to. So Austin Peay, Eastern Kentucky, all those schools, North Alabama, Central Arkansas, they're not a part of the Atlantic Sun anymore. They're part of the UAC. So unless they were, now there's a partnership between those two leagues, but they are separate. They are two, and there will be two champions. There'll be an Atlantic Sun champion, there'll be a UAC champion, and there will be teams claiming spots from both of those leagues going into the NCAA tournament in March. So unless they were going to make this a SoCon, A-Sun, UAC partnership deal here on the scheduling agreement, it was going to be pretty difficult to see that happening. And it's not. Now, the Atlantic Sun was left with 7 teams at the end of that deal. They did add one more later on as they got West Florida to make the jump up from Division II to Division I, and they are now part of the Atlantic Sun. But beyond that, they are all sort of sitting back and sort of figuring out what the Atlantic Sun looks like moving forward, and there's a lot of questions with that there for the A-Sun. So the A-Sun SoCon deal they've done the last 2 years is not continuing. The SoCon had felt that it was going to continue. They sort of told their teams it was going to continue. They had hoped to have that sort of figured out on the scheduling part of that. From what I understand, at the latest, they were hoping early May. They were hoping it was at least, they were really hoping it was going to be done by Final Four weekend in April. They finally made that clear to teams a couple of weeks ago in June. This hasn't been handled great from what I understand on the SOCON side of things. I'm not saying it's just the SOCON's fault. They're only one side on this agreement, but it hadn't been handled great on their end. So those were two games that SOCON teams are expecting that aren't happening. So just keep that in mind there with the scheduling at this moment. With the Big South deal, well, the Big South deal was everybody's going to get a home game, everybody's going to get a road game, just like the ASUN deal was last year. And also, don't forget, the Big South is also doing one for women's basketball. Now, the ASUN was just men's basketball. The Big South one was for men's and women's. Great. Teams that are locally makes a lot of sense. Similar levels of, you know, where your mid-majors are expected there, according to the committee in recent years. No, it didn't used to always be that way, but it is now. Just get used to it. We can go into the reasonings of that another time. But the fact is that these are two teams that are looked at comparably in recent years by your metrics of KenPom, net, and all those different things. The ETSU Bucks were going to get Longwood as a home game, High Point as a road game. High Point, who is obviously as well endowed as almost any mid-major team you could imagine at this point, they are working on trying to bolster their out-of-conference schedule. Remember, 2 years ago when they lost to Purdue in the NCAA tournament, Alan Huss, their head coach at

on that now for the last couple of years, and so they're trying to bolster what is their out-of-conference schedule there for High Point. They have bought their way out of the Big South SoCon deal. Now, the money part of that, where it's going to, is it going to be going to ETSU? I believe, from what I understand, Furman was going to be their road game, was they were going to be hosting ETSU and traveling to Furman were the two games that High Point was getting. They've bought out of those two games. They didn't want them. They said that it didn't make sense for them. They bought their way out. Well, for the Big South, they're looking around and going, well, hey, we're sorry. We got nine teams, really now eight, thanks to the High Point buying out. You all have got 11. There's not much we can figure out here. So for ETSU and Furman, there's not another game they can place in there. So those were four games, when you look at the two Big South games and the two Atlantic Sun games, that ETSU and Furman thought they were getting. They are getting one out of those four games. I don't know which other game Furman is getting. For ETSU, they're getting Longwood at home. That's their one Big South game. They're not getting any games from the Atlantic Sun, and they're getting one game from the Big South schedule. So ETSU is certainly trying to work at some warp speed on trying to get their schedule figured out, and they're not alone on that, because there's a lot of teams in the SoCon that were expecting a number of more games to be figured out here, a part of their SoCon out-of-conference scheduling agreements that have fell through at this point in time. So if you're sitting around going, why haven't we seen schedules from SoCon teams yet? There's a good reason why. I know a number of teams from the Atlantic Sun released their schedules this week. I believe, if I read this right, Queens, University of Charlotte, the Royals down in the Queen City, there in the middle of Charlotte, there in the sort of the Midtown area, not too far away from South End, they were announcing their schedule earlier this week. They're actually playing Wofford twice. They're going to play Wofford once at home in Charlotte, and they're also going to Spartanburg to play Wofford again. So that's sort of an interesting little part of their scheduling there for Queens, and they're playing a number of bye games against power conference teams. They're going to Houston. They're going to BYU. I believe they're going to LSU this season, and there may be another one in there that I'm missing as well. I mean, last year they went to Auburn. They've got a couple of bye games in there for Grant Leonard and the Royals, who obviously made the NCAA tournament this past season as the Atlantic Sun champion. So just a couple of notes there on the scheduling stuff. If you're wondering about where ETSU is on that, they're still figuring that out at the moment. And it's not really any fault of their own. They thought that there was going to be four games that were going to be handed from the SoCon. Hey, you're playing these four teams, two of them at home, two of them on the road. Here are the dates. Here are the times. See you there. And now you look around and go, no, actually, here's one. Longwood's coming to see you. We'll try to figure something out for you for the other three. And from what I understand, the SoCon is trying to help out the best they can, and it's not quite going maybe the way everybody hoped it would there in that sort of situation. So that process is continuing on the scheduling side out there for ETSU men's basketball, as High Point is kind of throwing a little bit of a wrinkle into all that. Now, from everything I can understand, it looks like High Point's going to be coming back for an exhibition game. So High Point's going to play ETSU, but in an exhibition game in Johnson City. And you're going, well, why would they do that? Well, remember where the Big South Conference tournament is come March. Freedom Hall in Johnson City for a third consecutive season. There's a part of that there as well. ETSU will still be doing, from what I understand, the multi-team event that they've done the last couple of years in November. I believe one of those teams is coming back again. Morehead State, I believe, was it last year Morehead State was here? I believe so. Morehead State was in it last year. Morehead State's going to be in it again, and then I believe Charleston Southern will be the other team, which again is a Big South team, but is not a part of the Big South scheduling agreement. That's another game that ETSU went out and scheduled for one of their other out-of-conference games. So remember, a couple other notes on the scheduling part of things for this season. One, your regular season is expanding from 31 to 32 teams, for the 31 to 32 games, I should say, so you've got to find an extra game there. But for SoCon teams, their conference schedule is expanding from 18 to 20 because you're adding Tennessee Tech, and you're just going to continue doing what you've done the last several years, which is play everybody twice. Play one team, play them at home, play them on the road. So they're going to play Tennessee Tech twice. So rather than 18 conference games, you're going to get 20. So actually, you actually only have to find one less out-of-conference game. You've been having to find 13 in a 31-game schedule when you have 18 conference games. You now have to find 12 in a 32-game schedule. You thought a third of them were going to be done for you by your league, and you're going to have to go out and find eight. Now ETSU actually has to go out and find 11 out-of-conference games. They've done most of that. They're still working on what the full schedule will look like there for ETSU moving forward. So just a couple of notes there on the schedule, because I know our good buddy Gene Henley there at the chat.

0: Good Times Free Press. Sort of had some people asking questions about that there in recent days as well, because they've had obviously a number of scheduling questions around the league, because this is something that the entire league's been trying to figure out, whether that is on the Big South side of things, if you're ETSU and Furman, or across the board in the league when it comes to the ASUN deal, where I don't know how it was ever going to work. It's why I think Lucas asked me this question when the Big South deal was announced with the SoCon, said, is the ASUN one going to continue? And I said, that's not been announced yet, but I don't know how it will. There's 11 teams in the SoCon now of Tennessee Tech coming in. There were, at that time, was only seven in the Atlantic Sun. Now there's eight. There's too much variance in the numbers to make that thing actually work out in the math of that deal to make a scheduling agreement work. From what I understand, they tried to make it work, and the Atlantic Sun ended up faltering at the end there on the end at the end of the day on how that deal will end up playing out there for the ASUN SoCon scheduling agreement. So that is over with. That is done. That's not happening in the 2026-27 men's basketball season. 8:49 on this Friday morning here in Elizabethan on a beautiful Friday morning. It's a little warm out here, not going to lie to you, as we're up here in the press box at Citizens Bank Stadium in Elizabethan as we roll along here on our second hour of this Monster Media Day here from Citizens Bank Stadium. 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
7: Another hot one out there today as we climb back in the low to mid-90s. It's going to feel closer to 100 degrees this afternoon. So make sure you're staying hydrated, staying cool out there today. A few scattered storms around through this evening. In fact, Tri-Cities may not see much rain until later in the evening hours. Otherwise, a chance of rain will be on the rise over the weekend. Temperatures back in the 80s. From Storm Team Low Weather, I'm meteorologist Jeremy Eisenhoff.
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0: And we are live here at Elizabethan High School here at Citizens Bank Stadium here on this Friday morning here at morning on the Morning Monster and 640 WXSM, the Sports Monster. Update from the Open Championship, Lucas Herbert's second shot there at the par 5 17th goes a little bit awry there for him as he ends up having to settle for a par, as he is able to save this par there at the par 5 17th. So he heads to the 18th, which is a par 4, as he obviously could maybe still add one more birdie there for them, as if he's able to do so, he would shoot a 60, which would be a historic round of major championship golf. Even if he shoots, say, if he makes a par, I should say, he would be able to shoot a 61, which again would be a historic round of major championship golf as well, as that's never happened. But obviously we'll see if he's able to make history, as the 61 would be the lowest round of major championship history. The previous low is 62. The first time it ever happened, 9 years ago at Royal Birkdale with Brandon Grace. Same course as obviously they're playing today there in this weekend for the Open Championship. So we'll see what happens there with that there moving forward for the Lucas Herbert there at the Open Championship over the next couple of hours, and a couple of minutes, I should say, there for his hole. And then obviously there's still a few more hours left in the coverage today, as there's still a couple of golfers still haven't gotten out there yet this morning with some known names. So we'll see what happens there with them as they move forward there in the second round of this Open Championship. Herbert's at 9 under, still got Jackson Suber at 6 under. His day is done. Colin Morikawa has dropped down to 4 under par. He just made a bogey at his 15th hole. Cameron Young, Matt Wallace, Bud Collie, Sung Jaim, and Dan Brown, all also at 4 under par as well. So as we continue here on this Monday morning. All right, 8:55 here on this Monday morning as we continue on the Morning Monster on 640 the BXSM, the Sports Monster. Elizabethan football team just entered out of their field houses. They're getting set for their pictures here as a team here in a few moments here at Citizens Bank Stadium in some nice home black uniforms, black jersey, black pants there for Elizabethan, EHS in all caps across the chest in orange, a white outline, then the numerals in nice big bold white numbers there with the orange outline. Same thing on the front and the back of the jersey, and two white stripes with an orange outline on those there on the side of the jerseys as well there with the black pants there for Elizabethan this morning as they're getting set for their pictures as the coaches are entering onto the field as well here in the coming moments here for the Cyclone. So as we head into a final hour of this Morning Monster Media Day, they're getting set for their pictures here for 2026 for the Cyclones here as they get set for this upcoming season for Sean Witten and Elizabethan. All right, so 2 hours down, one more to go here on a Friday morning. 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All right, so as we wrap up here on this Friday morning here on the Morning Monster on this second hour of the show, we got one more hour to go as you're along here on a Morning Monster Media Day live from Elizabethan after this on 640 the BXSM, the Sports Monster.
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11: Matthew Stafford's wife says his daughters are asking why dad keeps missing their events. Family has a way of changing priorities, so maybe the Rams were right drafting a quarterback. I just don't know if it's Ty Simpson who's the one to take over for the reigning MVP. Stafford could be entering the final season of his career, but the Rams still may be looking for a quarterback. I'm John Lund.
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7: Hottest day of the week here today with temperatures climbing to about 93. That'll put that heat index close to 100 degrees by 4 o'clock today. Also looking at for a few scattered storms to pop up through the heating of the afternoon. We may not see much rain until later in the evening here in the Tri-Cities, but a few isolated downpours certainly possible through our Friday afternoon. From Storm Team Low Weather, I'm meteorologist Jeremy Eisenhoff.
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Good Friday morning. This is your Sports Monster Updates. I'm Bill Mead. It's the Open Championship, or affectionately known as the British Open, second round at Royal Birkdale today. Among the notables after the first round yesterday were Bryson DeChambeau at 3-under, Scottie Scheffler at 2-under, Tommy Fleetwood 1-under, Brooks Koepka, Victor Hovland, and Justin Thomas were at even par, Xander Schauffele and Ricky Fowler 1-over, with Rory McIlroy 2-over, and Jordan Spieth at 3-over, Justin Rose a surprising 5-over par. Second round continuing today at Royal Birkdale. Major League Baseball returned last night. Coming off the All-Star break, the New York Mets knocked off the Philadelphia Phillies 4-1 in the only game scheduled. It's a full slate this afternoon and tonight, including the Tampa Bay Rays taking on the red-hot Boston Red Sox this afternoon. Atlanta back tonight, opening up a three-game weekend series at home against Texas. Chris Sale goes for the Braves. The World Cup third-place game tomorrow in Miami. It'll be France taking on England. The championship will be on Sunday. Argentina will take on Spain. The third-place game in Miami tomorrow. The championship in New York on Sunday. And NASCAR heads to North Wilkesboro, only the Cup Series this weekend. Only five races remain before the chase after this weekend in North Wilkesboro, and it will be the semifinals of the $1 million NASCAR in-season challenge. That's a look at sports on your Sports Monster Update for this Friday morning. I'm Bill Meade.

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7: 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NASCAR heads to North Wilkesboro this weekend, only the Cup Series. After this weekend, only five races will remain before the chase begins on the Cup Series. It will also be the semifinals of the $1 million NASCAR in-season challenge. Todd Gilliland will take on Chase Elliott, and it'll be Christopher Bell versus Ryan Blaney. Denny Hamlin and Tyler Reddick already have clinched berths in the chase. They're the top 2 points holders right now, with Ryan Blaney, Ty Gibbs, Chase Elliott, and Kyle Larson rounding out the top six. Among those under the cut line currently are Joey Logano, Ryan Preece, Brad Keselowski, Ross Chastain, and Michael McDowell. In Appalachian League play last night, it was Johnson City over Bluefield, 22-4. Pulaski down Greenville, 12-6. Kingsport over Burlington, 16-5. Danville over Elizabethan, 10-3. In games tonight involving Tri-Cities teams, Johnson City will be at Elizabethan, Greenville will be at Kingsport. Major League Baseball returned last night, with the Mets knocking off the Phillies 4-1 in the only game scheduled. It's a full slate today and tonight, including the Atlanta Braves getting back into action this evening. Chris Sale will be going for the Bravos. He's 9-6 with a 2.2 ERA. The Braves hosting the Texas Rangers in a three-game weekend series down in Truist Park in Atlanta. Cal Quantrill scheduled to go for the Rangers tonight. He is 3-1 with a 3.11 ERA. And it's the final weekend of World Cup soccer. The third-place game tomorrow in Miami has France taking on England, and the finals will be on Sunday in New York, where Argentina, the defending World Cup champions, will take on Spain. 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I'm Bill Meade, in for Jacob Townsend. He's along with another edition of the Morning Monster Media Days. This morning from Elizabethan High School, that's coming up next. Have yourself a nice and safe weekend, everybody.
8: Another hot one out there today. As we climb back in the low to mid 90s, it's going to feel closer to 100 degrees this afternoon. So make sure you're staying hydrated, staying cool out there today. A few scattered storms around through this evening. In fact, Tri-Cities may not see much rain until later in the evening hours. Otherwise, a chance of rain will be on the rise over the weekend. Temperatures back in the 80s. From Storm Team Low Weather, I'm meteorologist Jeremy Eisenhoff.
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12: And we are live here at Citizens Bank Stadium in Elizabethton on this Morning Monster Media Day here on 640 WXSM, the Sports Monster, 101.5 WQTHD2, as well as roll along here on this Friday morning. As we continue here from Citizens Bank Stadium, they just got done taking the Elizabethton team picture as... they're trying to figure out where they're going, I think, at the moment, as the cheerleaders were up here with them, as well as were the mascots, as we continue here on this Friday morning here on this Morning Monster at Citizens Bank Stadium in Elizabethton on this Friday morning. So I think we may get Sean here with us in just a moment, hopefully, here as we continue. 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As we're joined here now by the head coach of the Cyclones, Sean Witten. Coach, thanks for having us. Good morning, sir. How are you?
13: Yes, sir. Thank you for being here.
12: Hey, busy day. I know it's getting warmer out there too, my friend.
13: Oh yeah. Starting to heat up right when it's time to get ready to put the shoulder pads on.
12: It seems about right. What's the offseason been like for you guys?
13: It's been fantastic, breaking in a new group and, really trying to, obviously the seniors that are coming back and then just getting that core foundation, getting the next guys to step up, getting ready to get the rising ninth graders in, and then, figuring out what we are and, what our identity is going to be for the 2026 season, identifying who our leaders and our captains are, really what's going to kind of make us go, going into my 20th season, making the tweaks and the changes that you need to make in your schemes and, what fits our program best and, making sure that we uphold the standard each and every day.
12: Obviously, as I was saying earlier this morning, 8-3 last season, 8-3 for a lot of teams, it's a great year. Yeah. For you guys, it probably fell a little bit short of what you guys want to do because it was your first-round playoff exit in over a decade.
13: Yeah, that's uncharted territory for us, especially at home. What's changed is, you got two 8-2 teams battling in the first round of playoffs, and that's usually not that way. But 4A is a gauntlet. It's tough, usually you're playing – those type of games in the second and third round. And so, you know, the Region 2 is really tough. Region 1's gotten better with some coaching changes. And, you know, it is, you know, we survived a lot to get to that point. Yeah. You know, we lost a three-year starting quarterback. We lost our one of our best receivers. You know, when you lose one guy, you don't just lose one position. You lose a guy that plays multiple positions. And Dustin Whitehead, we had multiple guys in and out of the lineup. We had several interior linemen playing both sides of the ball. And then, you know, what really happens for us is, you know, our season is top heavy. And then with the last game being for the region championships against Greenville, you know, we just haven't been able to bounce back after the Greenville game. And that's what's really hard for us and 4A and the people we try to play. Is when you try to play those people, it takes a toll on you. You know, the next week it's tough. You know, when you play open up at Science Hill, you got all summer, but at the same time you got to bounce back the next week and get ready for a Tennessee High, or the next week you get West for Westridge. So we're excited. You know, this season, Townsend is we got six home games.
12: Yeah.
13: Six. Our schedule's great. You know, gonna be here at the bank. We've only lost eight games since 2015 here. Science Hill, Greenville, you know, CAK, you know, we lost to Gibbs there, but it's been some really good teams. And so we don't lose here very often. That's kind of what's a bitter taste in our mouth from last year.
12: Certainly so. And obviously a big change this season. Last year, the conversation coming into the media days was about the playoff changes. Obviously,
13: for
12: the second round was this year. A lot of talk is about the transfers.
13: Yeah.
12: And obviously, there's the good with that, as we've seen with college guys as well. You get you, it giveth and it taketh. For you guys, I'm sure you guys feel the same way.
13: Yeah. Whenever something's new, it's going to be – it kind of – kids get excited about it. And, you know, I've always remembered this in the back of my head. It kind of stayed with me. You know, Bill Belichick always says that every team's got a 3%, you know, the problems you got to solve, you know, and the ones that can solve those problems and manage those issues are the ones that are going to kind of push over to upper echelon. What's difficult, you know, is, you know, our program is all about developmental. You know, we got one feeder school. My brother Ryan's at the middle school. Yeah. The terminology stays the same. You know, when they come in, they understand the standard and expectations. And, you know, for a year ago for us, we only lost 11 seniors. Yeah. But then when you are adding people that transfer, that's more, you know. And then you, on top of that, you get injuries. So we've had a couple of kids leave, you know, that have gone elsewhere. But we've had our fair share coming in. And what's kind of the big thing there, Townsend, is right now is, you know, when you get a young kid, you still have time to develop them.
12: Yeah.
13: But right now what you're seeing is a lot of rising seniors that are going places for opportunity. Obviously, quarterback play is a big one, you know, where teams run the ball, want to throw it, or they see and scouted themselves of an opportunity where they can best fit the programs. And so we've had our share come in, you know, and so it's not ideal.
12: Yeah.
13: But, you know, those ones that can manage it the best. And, you know, you need those kids. And, you know, we lost three or four, but we've been able to pick up seven or eight. And, you got to try to make those situations work. You got to, you accept them. And, you know, as long as they can fit in your program, help us win, you know, have a good attitude, you know, you'll accept those kids and see how they can help us win.
12: Sean Witten, head coach Elizabethan Cyclones, joining us here on the Morning Monster on 640 the BXSM. I know it's not something you've wanted to talk about during the offseason, but since he made it, I guess, public yesterday, I guess I'll ask you about him. Peyton Lingerfeld is one of those guys that transferred in, transferred from Sullivan East. Obviously, somebody you all have gotten to see a lot of because he's been in your league, but he's going to be obviously a quarterback there for you all. He's thrown for a lot of yards in that air raid offense that JC and them like to run. What does he bring? Obviously, you're going from a guy you had for 3 years in Rhett before the injury last year to a guy now that's coming in for really a one-year rental as a senior.
13: I mean, I think the biggest thing is, you know, what you like from those guys is maturity. You know, I mean, there's obviously a difference in playing a 17-year-old kid and a 14-year-old kid. He's played in some games. You know, he's got some experience. You know, and that's what it takes to compete at the 4A, 5A, 6A level. You've got to have experience. Experience matters. How quickly he can adapt and evolve and, you know, pick up the offense. You know, the biggest thing is while you're learning, you still have to develop fundamentals. Fundamentals can't change. You beat teams with fundamentals. You beat teams with fundamentals and accountability and discipline, doing the right things. You know, he's been in a fun and gun system, as they call it. Mike Leach. you know, Hal Mommy, you know, a lot of the Lincoln Rileys, a lot of those guys that do that, you know. So here, it's filtered out. Mm-hmm. Our offense runs through our tailbacks. Yeah. You know, C.J. Mathis, Willie McDuffie, Legend Pate. And then so, you know, our offense that really built start with the quarterback. Our offense starts with the tailback. So you get a lot of play action pass, a lot of misdirection. You know, as long as he understands, you know, he doesn't have to be a superstar every play. He's just got to make the right decision. And so, you know, I like those guys' attitude. You know, we got a stud freshman coming in, Creed Baker. You know, he's the future. You know, he does a lot of the things. He's heard the verbiage. You know, playbooks are big, you know. Yeah. I mean, kids work out in the off season. It's our job to kind of keep things simple. But when you grow up in an environment, when you're in 6th grade to 12th grade and the playbook stays the same, the terminology stays the same, the retention comes back, you know, that's easy, you know. So Creed's got to step up just because he knows the offense. He knows he's been around. I've coached him in youth ball coming up. So, you know, that's exciting. And so, you know, we've got some outstanding players. A good quarterback is surrounded by a good supporting cast. And so even Rhett for 3 years, he had receivers. Yeah. He had running backs. Justice Wallen a year ago at tight end caught 46 passes. So a quarterback is only as good as his supporting cast. And I think we got a great supporting cast that can help that position out.
12: You bring up the running backs. Obviously, you said them, C.J. Will and Legend, one of the great names in the area, Legend. Yeah, you can't beat that name. That's a great name that he's got there that he's going to be carrying around with him. But obviously, with that running back core, we know what you guys have had there in years past. What do those three guys bring?
13: Well, two of them are seniors, one of them sophomore. I mean, they're studs. I mean, they're the backbone of our football team. They're leaders. You know, McDuffie and CJ are 1-2 punch. Legend's a guy we kind of move around a little bit. It's got length and size, but they're playmakers. I mean, they got to be touching the ball. They got to be moved around. You know, we got to do a great job, but, you know, they got to help us. You know, and they're tough. You know, what they bring is toughness and hard nose, you know, and, you know, we like to call it like the dirty yards, you know, the physical yards. And they got to do a great job for us. Early in the season, we rely on them heavily, you know, to keep the ball. First downs, you know, we've never been a big play offense. You know, we've been more, you know, first downs, you know, time of possessions. You know, we want to limit, you know, the other team's offense, especially in the first half. And then, you know, we obviously know we're going to get better. We're going to gain experience, but you got to rely on your studs, you know, coming out of the gate.
12: Obviously, your season begins with those three tough out-of-conference games, Science Hill, Tennessee High, Westridge. All three really close games last year. You won two of them a year ago with a close loss to Science Hill. This year, what do you hope to sort of get going there early in the season against those three before, obviously, you play 7 straight conference games at the end?
13: Well, it was great last year. Yeah. Our season was, you know, even though we only had 4 home games. But the ability to play local, mm-hmm. play good teams, be competitive. Once we got past those games, you know, we won 2 out of 3. They're really tough. Tennessee I came down the last play. Westridge battle with their offense coming back. Those games made us better for that conference run. So we did get beat up. We did get banged up. But it taught us a lot. Yeah. You know, it taught us a lot about who we were. You know, you got to dig deep, you know, and taught us that, you know, we got to be a unit and be one. You know, and so – you know, I think we got some guys that can really come out of the gate and help us. And so, you know, that's really what I'm excited about. We got a number of guys, you know, that gained valuable experience. We're going to be young in some ways, but, you know, who isn't these days? You know, in the past, Townsend is, you want to develop those guys. You know, you don't want freshmen out on the field early. Now, you know, they got to play. Life, you know, they got to get out there. They got to give you 15 to 20 snaps, you know, on one side of the ball. They got to create some depth. And so I think we're all in the same boat, you know, regardless of their size or classification. We're all trying to build depth, you know. There's only so many teams out there that have the depth. And so, you know, we're still in an area where the transfer portal or the mileage of the schools, like, you know, it's still a decision to make to leave here to go somewhere else. Yeah. And so in Knoxville, Murfreesboro, you're closer together. Yeah. You know, if you can get there, you can get there. And you can go here, it's not so much. You know, it's a lifestyle change for a lot of them. But, you know, we're fortunate in a place to where, you know, we've got school community support. You know, we've got faculty support. We got, you know, we got business support. To get 6 home games is going to be a great environment here. The countdown begins starting Monday. You know, we start shoulder pads. So it's exciting. It's exciting to be a place this long. It's exciting to sustain success. And then it's awesome to see, you know, what we've been able to accomplish in the last 19 years. And, you know, things are different, but, you know, you got to rely on your leaders and your seniors, and our coaching staff is back again, so continuity amongst that is great. And so, you know, we're in a great place here. We're blessed. You know, these guys understand the expectations and the standard. You know, there's a handful of teams that are really good every year, and we're one of those teams. And so, you know, we 19 consecutive playoff appearances. You know, we're only lost 8 games at home. So this has got to be an environment for us where we got to capitalize.
12: Yeah, you've only won 75% of your games over those 19 years. It's not been a bad run for you there, my friend. But I'd be remiss if I let you go and I didn't ask you about one thing that I don't know if I'm going to talk about with a ton of other coaches, and that's your kicking game.
13: Yeah.
12: Because Will Bauer is obviously one of the top kickers, not only in the state, but in the country.
13: Yeah.
12: And obviously already committed to go play at Iowa State there for Will. We got a poster right behind us that says The Kick. You all have made some pretty big kicks around this area. You got a guy that can do it as well.
13: Well, Will's a stud.
12: Yeah.
13: You know, he's a better man.
12: Yeah.
13: He's a better guy. He works hard. That's going to be an advantage for us. I've already told the guys right now that, you know, if we can make a field goal and block an extra point, that's 4 points. Yeah. We're going to win the game. And so he's got to be a difference maker for us. We got to score, you know, because if we score, you know, he's not going to kick it to the end zone. He's going to kick it through the end zone. And so the ability to make those teams go 80 yards, but you got to put points on the board. If Will's on the sideline, that's not an advantage for us, and so he's got to be ready. The other thing that's great about high school football is when you attempt a long field goal, once the ball goes in the end zone, it's a touchback. You know, they don't get the ball back. You know, if you're attempting a 40-yard field goal, they don't get the ball back at the 30-yard line. So, you know, that's an advantage for us, you know. And so in his career, he's attempted a lot, you know, over DB his freshman year. He made 3 field goals, you know. And so here, you know, I put him out there against Greenville to kick a 47, you know. It's just whatever it takes, you know. But he's a stud. He's worked really hard. He's committed to Iowa State, which is awesome. I get a chance to have that opportunity. But, you know, it just shows you that, you know, dreams do come true. You know, if you keep your head down and work, you know, you can find and reach your goals, and that's what we're here to do. And so, you know, Will comes from a great family. He's worked really hard. He's been all over the country. But he is and has gained valuable experience. You know, I don't know, he's missed a lot of field goals, but he's attempted more field goals than anybody. Yeah. And so, you know, and last year he only missed 4 kicks that didn't go to the end zone on touchback. So, you know, he's a stud. You know, we love these guys, and you know, that's why you coach and want to be around these guys, is because the opportunity you have to allow these guys to reach and achieve their goals and their dreams. And, you know, right here in this small town, you can make that happen. So, you know, we got a lot of things going for us. You know, Townsend, Parker Hughes is a big thing for us. Evan Carter, they see. There's a lot of things going on in this town that's super exciting. You know, my brother Ryan, and get an opportunity to coach with him again for another season. You know, my granddad came in 1976, and this is year 2026. So our family has been a part of this program for a long time. Yeah. It's 50 years that one of us has been. Our uncle played here. We played here. Granddad coached here. You know, I got a son that's going to be in the 8th grade. That's 4th generation here. So, you know, that's exciting. You know, it doesn't happen a lot of places. And so, you know, there's more pride. There's more unity. There's more passion, you know, to be here and uphold that standard. And I know that he's pretty proud about that. So, you know, to be here where tradition doesn't graduate, there's a standards and expectations, and the community expects to show up and see a blue-collar football team take the field.
12: And obviously, Ryan got that winning edge over at Milligan with his women's flag football team as well this past season. So the winning never stops with you guys. Sean Witten, head coach of the Elizabethan Cyclones, joining us here in the Morning Monster on 640 the BXSM. 35 days away, Coach.
13: Yes, sir. Thank you.
12: Can't believe it.
13: Appreciate
12: 5 weeks. Thanks, buddy.
13: Yes,
12: appreciate you. Sean Witten, joining us here on the Morning Monster at 640 the BXSM, the Sports Monster. 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
8: Another hot one out there today as we climb back in the low to mid-90s. It's going to feel closer to 100 degrees this afternoon. So make sure you're staying hydrated, staying cool out there today. A few scattered storms around through this evening. In fact, Tri-Cities may not see much rain until later in the evening hours. Otherwise, a chance of rain will be on the rise over the weekend. Temperatures back in the 80s. From Storm Team Low Weather, I'm meteorologist Jeremy Eisenhoff.
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12: And we are live at Citizens Bank Stadium this morning here in Elizabethan for this Morning Monster Media Day on 640 the BXSM, the Sports Monster, and 101.5 WQTHD2 as well. Jacob Townsend here with you on this Friday morning. We just got done talking with head football coach Sean Witten. As he said to us, 6 home games this year at Citizens Bank Stadium for the Cyclones. They're excited for the 2026 campaign, and that also means it's a big season for Elizabethan cheerleading as well. And we are now joined by the cheerleading head coach, Victoria Nanny. Victoria, thanks so much for the time. Good morning.
24: Good morning. How are you?
12: I'm doing great. Great to see you. Thanks so much for joining us once again this year. Mentioned there with Sean, six home games this year for the Cyclones. That obviously means a lot of excitement here at Citizens Bank Stadium, which means obviously your team will obviously be a big part of that.
1: Oh, yeah. They're so excited. There's nothing better than a home game in Elizabethton.
12: Yeah.
1: So they're very excited about that.
12: Certainly so. Obviously, we'll get underway there with the first game being against Science Hill in 35 days, 5 weeks from tonight. They'll be welcoming in the Hilltoppers there on August 21st to kick off the 2026 season. For you all, obviously, as we were talking with Sean, their practice kind of gets underway on Monday when they really get going with football season. What does it mean for you all over the next 5 weeks for cheerleading?
1: Okay, so we really get started right in at the beginning of June.
12: Okay.
1: We just got back from UCA camp. Okay. We go down to UT, and it's awesome to be on campus at UT. They get to learn new stunts and cheers for the season. They came away with first place in sideline, second place overall, and second place in cheer. So not only do we cheer for varsity football and basketball, mm-hmm. we also compete.
12: Yeah.
1: And so we're getting ready for, first of all, our priority is obviously cheering on the Cyclones and supporting our school, and then right after that, it's competition. So we're excited for Friday nights, and then right after that, we get competition season rolling. So
12: you go straight through the football season into basketball, obviously there for both the boys and the girls, for the Lucases, Honeycutt and Blevins and their squads there in the winter, but then the sort of the spring and into the summer is really your all's time for competition?
1: Well, actually, competition is right in the middle of both.
12: Okay.
1: So we stay extra busy. Competition's like November through February.
12: Yeah.
1: So it's just right in the meat of things. So.
12: Perfect. So obviously a great event for you all down in Knoxville just a couple of weeks ago there for the camp. What does the rest of the summer look like for you all, obviously, through June all the way through the beginning of school there in August?
1: Right now we're just perfecting different routines for pep rallies and Friday Night Lights. So.
12: Yeah. As we said, 5 weeks away, they will have the first game here at Citizens Bank Stadium, August 21st against Science Hill. As we said, 6 of their 10 games this season all at home, and 4 of their first 5, Science Hill, Tennessee High, and then obviously they'll go on the road to Westridge before coming back home for the first 2 conference games against Volunteer and Cherokee. Also, Greenville will be the home game at the end of the season with Granger in the middle there in early October. Every single one of their home games are against playoff teams except for the Granger game. They're the only team out of the 6 that did not make the playoffs a year ago there for the Cyclones. So we know what the excitement level is in this stadium. What is the, on a night, what is the experience like for your team on a Friday night during an Elizabethan football game?
1: Oh, they love it. We start out with the Cyclone Walk. We get everybody in the community excited, yelling with us. We've got the band, the dance team. We've got color guard. Everybody, like, rallied together. And then it gets really exciting when the fireworks go off, and then you've got all the teams running out of the helmet and getting excited for the big game. So.
12: Yeah, fireworks are sort of something I guess everybody's kind of added to their arsenal the last couple of seasons, but it didn't used to be something everybody did, but obviously for you guys, the last couple of years has become a pretty big part of your all's home field advantage as well.
1: Yes, we love it.
12: Yeah, it's certainly a great environment here at Citizens Bank Stadium each and every Friday night during the football season, and also just inside the stadium there at Treadway Gym with the Cyclones as well, thanks to the Elizabethan cheerleaders. There for the Cyclones throughout the 2026 season. Victoria Nanny, cheerleading coach here for Elizabethan Cyclones, joining us here on the Morning Monster on 640 the BXSM. Victoria, thank you. Appreciate you stopping by and joining us this morning.
1: Thank you.
12: Have a great one, you too. Hey, good luck this season to you all as well, just like the football team and everybody else here at Elizabethan. Thank you so much, Victoria. Victoria Nanny joining us here on the Morning Monster on 640 the BXSM, the Sports Monster, on our media day, as we're here today, courtesy of Citizens Bank. 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All right, so good conversation there with Sean a moment ago. I always love talking to Sean Witten, one of the best interviews there in high school football in the area. And as we mentioned earlier this morning, obviously it's a busy day here in Elizabethan today for us because we've obviously got the Carter County show coming up in just a couple hours at noon from Big John's closeout with Cloudland, Hampton, Happy Valley, and Unica. But also, obviously, today here with the Elizabethan Media Day, it's not just football. As we said, cheerleading's obviously out here as well. We brought up the office of the golf team was out here earlier this morning taking their pictures as well. From what I understand, later on today will be the soccer team on the girls' soccer side that will be out here as well. there for Elizabethan on their sort of their fall schedule of teams that will be joining out there this season on the media day today. And I believe maybe cross country and volleyball will be doing their pictures later on the day as well. But the golf team was first up. They had first dibs, I guess, this morning on the field with their pictures, both for the boys and the girls' side. And then obviously football had their pictures just a moment ago. It was funny, as we were beginning this final hour of the show, they were taking the pictures on the bleachers, and obviously they're doing it on the home side of the stands. And I'm inside the press box here at Citizens Bank Stadium, and I'm right at the 50-yard line with the window open, and they're trying to take their picture. And so we'll see if maybe I'm included in the background of that thing, because I tried my best to stay as far back as I could for as long as I could during the commercial break. But by about the time there was time for them to take their picture was the time we were coming out of the break there at the top of the hour. So I may have had to get a little bit close to grab the headset there at the end of everything. But that'll be all right, as we had a good time here this morning, Elizabeth. And we still got about 20 or so minutes left here to go here on this Morning Monster Media Day. An update for the Open Championship. Lucas Herbert did not make the big history. He did not end up shooting the 9-under-61 for the lowest round of major championship history. All he did was match the lowest round of major championship history with an 8-under-62, as he did make a bogey on his final hole of the day there at number 18. He went to the par 5 17th with the 9-under round going, and you thought, man, this may get the 10. He may sort of threaten a 60 or even a 59 that we talked about on the PGA Tours, those low scores. He ended up making a par after a bad second shot at 17. His drive at 18 went off the line as well, as he ended up in the fescue and ended up having to settle for a bogey there at the last hole there for Lucas Herbert. But he still has a two-shot lead at 8-under par. It's still Jackson Suber at 6-under, but also now at 5-under par and joining Lucas Herbert at a 62. It was kind of flying under the radar today. It was Sam Burns. Sam Burns, who obviously was the runner-up last month at the U.S. Open, he shoots a 8-under par 62. He's now 5-under for the tournament. He was 3-over par yesterday, as he shot a 3-over par first round, a 73, and he ends up holing out from the bunker at 18 for his birdie at the last. He shoots an 8-under par 62 to get up to 5-under for the week. He is 3 back right now of Herbert going into the weekend there for Sam Burns after what was obviously a tough finish for him at the U.S. Open. He had two really good looks at birdie at 17 and 18 on Sunday there at Shinnecock, and just was not able to get one of those putts to fall, or he maybe was been able to push Clark into a playoff or even win the U.S. Open. He was in contention for the U.S. Open a year ago. He's been in contention for majors. Tough Sundays have been the story for Sam Burns, where he shot an 80 at the Open Championship. I think that was 2 years ago that he was in contention at the Open Championship. 2 years ago when it was Xander Schauffele winning the Open, and it came down to Xander Schauffele, Justin Rose, and Billy Horschel battling for the claret jug. Sam Burns was in either the final group or the next to last group on that Sunday and shot an 80. Last year at Oakmont, the U.S. Open, he went with a high number as well. He got a really bad break on the 16th hole right there out of the rain. His ball ended up in a puddle. They said it wasn't a puddle. It's sitting there in the puddle. And he handled it well with some classy comments afterwards. I'm not sure his attitude was maybe the best at handling it in the moment during the actual round. And it sort of led into a high number there on Sunday at Oakmont when J.J. Spahn won the U.S. Open in 2025. So he's had some chances. Obviously, he's been a part of some Ryder Cup and President's Cup squads for the U.S. side. One of the best putters on the PGA Tour, but it was a short game with the bunker play there at 18 that made the difference for the birdie on the last, as he shoots a 8-under par 62. Therefore, Sam Burns to take a piece, a little bit of history there for him as well, as he now is in that tie for the lowest round in major championship history. It's happened now 6 or 7 times over the last decade. I brought up the fact the first time it ever happened was at Royal Birkdale with Brandon Grace 9 years ago. But we had it happen. I know at the U.S. Open a couple years ago with Xander Schauffele and Ricky Fowler at what was that, Los Angeles Country Club, I believe, LACC. I believe Shane Lowry did it at a PGA at Valhalla a couple years back as well. So it's happened 6 or 7 times now, with now 2 today at Royal Birkdale with Lucas Herbert and Sam Burns. It should be noted, not a one of those guys who have shot 62 in a major championship went on to win that major championship. Just a note there that it as great as those rounds are, they've all happened either early in the week or, in Brandon Grace's case, happened in the final round, but was at a point where he was just too far back to catch up to either Jordan Spieth or Matt Kuchar there 9 years ago at the Open Championship at Royal Birkdale in 2017. So just some notes there on that there, as it was a great day there for Herbert and Burns right now at the Open Championship at Royal Birkdale. 9:41 on this Friday morning. Let's go ahead and step out for one final break. We'll come back, wrap everything up here on a Monster Media Day live from Elizabethan High School here at Citizens Bank Stadium. 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
11: Another hot one out there today as we climb back in the low to mid 90s. It's going to feel closer to 100 degrees this afternoon. So make sure you're staying hydrated, staying cool out there today. A few scattered storms around through this evening. In fact, Tri-Cities may not see much rain until later in the evening hours. Otherwise, chance of rain will be on the rise over the weekend. Temperatures back in the 80s. From Storm Team Low Weather, I'm meteorologist Jeremy Eisenhoff.
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13: Wrapping up here on a Friday morning at Citizens Bank Stadium in Elizabethton on this Morning Monster Media Day, our third show of 14 this morning here at Elizabethton, as obviously we'll be just down the road at Big John's Closeouts coming up later on the day from noon to 3 for a midday show with the Carter County Schools. I'm watching the Open Championship here. Man, what a mess Colin Morikawa's making out of his 18th hole. He already made a mess to where he was chipping for par off the green. It ends up rolling off the green right back into his stance. He has to putt up for that on bogey. He's going to make at least a double, if not worse than that. Been a good day for Colin. Got all the way up to 5 under par. He's already sitting at 4 under at the moment. Looks like he's going to at least drop down to 2 under, if not more, there for Colin. And just a note, last time I looked, the projected cut line had moved to even, sort of going between even and 1 over. It's going to be a wild weekend there at Royal Birkdale over in England. Let me add a couple of notes here before we close out the show this morning. One, tomorrow morning, if you're in the area, two things going on. One, go support our good buddy Thomas Gooch. And Thomas Gooch, obviously the former David Clark girls basketball coach, now the head coach of the girls basketball team at Tri-Cities Christian. You've heard the commercials being played this week. He's got his card show going on once again there at the Holiday Inn in Johnson City, 9 to 4. I believe to get the admission is $3 there to get in. Go support Thomas there and the card show at the Holiday Inn there in Johnson City tomorrow morning from 9 to 4. As always, looking forward to that. I'm sure I'll be making my way over there tomorrow morning as well. Also tomorrow, if maybe you would like to do that, maybe after noon, you can do that because it's 9 to 4. But tomorrow morning, if you've got a child that's somewhere between the ages of first grade through eighth grade and they're interested in football, no better place to take them than Kingsport tomorrow morning to the Boys and Girls Club of Greater Kingsport. They're right behind Texas Roadhouse on Stone Drive for the Charlie Browder Football Camp. We had Charlie on the show last week there to promote that. There for Charlie, from what I understand, they've had some great registration numbers. The registration's over with. You can't register online anymore, but they are doing walk-ups. If you want to walk up tomorrow, if you still have not registered your child, you can still walk up to the camp tomorrow. It begins at 9 a.m. It's $10. You get a shirt. You get free pizza. You get free Gatorade, all that stuff there at the camp. And obviously, Charlie with the number of other ETSU football players, former Tennessee Vols. A number of them will be involved with the camp there tomorrow for the second annual Charlie Browder football camp there in Kingsport. So that's coming up tomorrow as well there in Kingsport for the Charlie Browder football camp. 9 a.m. to noon there at

0: the Boys and Girls Club of Greater Kingsport. And again, even if you've not registered your kid yet, you can still go to the camp tomorrow morning. They're doing walk-ups 9 a.m. to noon there for that camp tomorrow. So two great things going on there in the area. Certainly recommend you to take advantage of at least one of, if not maybe both of them, if that's possible there for you tomorrow. And not as much great news on this one. The ETSU Alumni Association was announcing this earlier this week. ETSU student-athlete, part of the, I believe, the tennis team there for ETSU, Oscar Martinez, yeah, men's tennis player there for ETSU, recently returned home to La Guaira, Venezuela. Obviously, if you've maybe not heard of, I don't know how you maybe have not, but in recent weeks, Venezuela has dealt with a very terrible earthquake in their country a couple of weeks back. And he returned there with the assistance of the Buccaneer Student Crisis Fund, and after the recent devastating earthquake forever changed his family's life. In just moments, the apartment building where Oscar's family had gathered collapsed. Tragically, his grandmother, uncle, and cousin lost their lives. His mother, Betty, and another cousin survived but remain hospitalized in critical condition, facing multiple surgeries and a long road to recovery. If you are able, they're asking that you please consider making a donation to help Oscar and his family during this unimaginable time. Every gift, no matter the size, can make a meaningful difference. And so the ETSU National Alumni Association has put together a GoFundMe page. You can find this on their Facebook and other social media accounts as well. I'm sure you can find this on the GoFundMe website as well there, and I'm sure there's other ways to find it. But they have put together a GoFundMe page there through the Alumni Association to help support Oscar, a men's tennis player there at ETSU, whose family is obviously dealing with the terrible circumstances of the earthquake there in his home country of Venezuela a few weeks back that ended up leading to the passing of three of his family members, and still having multiple family members, including his own mother, still in the hospital, them losing their home in the process of this earthquake as well. So if you are able and you are willing, they have a GoFundMe donation site set up there for that there as well at this moment. So just wanted to put that out there as well, there for Oscar and his family through the ETSU National Alumni Association and that GoFundMe donation drive that is taking place at this moment. 9:51 here on this Friday morning. So before we wrap it all up here on this Friday morning, we talked to Sean Witten earlier this hour, the head coach of the Elizabethan Cyclones, as part of 24 teams in 24 days, sponsored by Irwin Paint and Body Shop. The Cyclone season, as does for everybody in the area, begins 35 days from today. Yes, 5 weeks from today is when high school football will get underway in the area. For Elizabethan, that means the Science Hill Hilltoppers will be coming to town here to Citizens Bank Stadium on Friday night, August 21st, in one of the big games in the area every year in week number one. I'm not sure there's many teams that, one, are playing as obviously small as an out-of-conference schedule because they only have to play three because there's eight teams in their league. But you look at it there for them, three teams are Science Hill, Tennessee High, and Westridge. That's a pretty tough stretch there for Elizabethan in the out-of-conference. And then, as he said, you know, over the years, their conference schedule has not always been the toughest. You've had a Greenville test, and really that's been it over the years. Now, last year, the Volunteer game was a little bit tougher. The Cherokee game's been tougher in years past because of the job that Josh Hensley's done with the Chiefs in Rogersville. So they always like to test themselves in the out-of-conference, similar to what we've talked about with Eddie Spradlin at Greenville last week. And they're going to be playing Sevier County and Upperman and a couple others there for them. Morristown West is their other game there in the out-of-conference there for them. So they certainly love to test themselves as well in the out-of-conference. But for Elizabethan, Science Hill, Tennessee High, both home games to open up the year. They then will travel to Westridge and then back home for Volunteer and Cherokee. Four of their first five games right here at Citizens Bank Stadium. And then the rest of their schedule will be a road trip to Northview Academy, a home game against Granger, road trips to Sullivan East and Seymour, and then they'll wrap it all up on October 30th. That is a Friday night. Right here against the Greenville Green Devils there at here at Citizens Bank Stadium. It should also be noted that this is, you know, the differences sometimes of what you know, different schools are doing with the kickoff times. Used to be everybody was at 7:30, then, you know, some teams at 7, some teams at 7:30. Most teams in the area are at 7 o'clock, in my experience. Elizabethan is kicking off their games at 7:30 when they're playing at home this season. So just a note there, their games are at 7:30 here at home. So if you're coming out to see Elizabethan, their games are at 7:30 there for the Cyclones this season. So just a note there with that on their schedule coming up this season. We mentioned it there, Sean. We mentioned it earlier this morning as well as it had been sort of tiptoed around for most of the offseason. Our good friends at the Bristol Herald Courier had the article with Peyton yesterday, so it sort of was already public, and then he was on the roster that I was handed today when I walked in the stadium, so it was kind of made clear that this is all good to go with now. Peyton Lingerfelt is a transfer QB from Sullivan East that is moving inside Region 1 4A to come over here to Elizabeth. And this is the guy that obviously is now getting himself a chance to compete at the highest level in his league. Peyton's been the QB there for Sullivan East the last couple of seasons and has played well for them, but has not led into victories there for the Patriots the past couple of seasons, a part of their air raid offense that they run there with the Patriots and what J.C. Simmons and his program like to run there with Sullivan East. So now Peyton will be making his way over to Elizabeth, and a very different offense he'll be playing in, as Sean Witten mentioned earlier. Obviously, this is an offense that sort of rolls through the running game. They've got three really good backs in C.J. Mathis, Will McDuffie, and Legend Pate. Right now, Will McDuffie's out there taking pictures there today with some of his family. There for Will, he's got out there with him is his, I believe it's his sister that's part of the girls' soccer team here for Elizabethan. Yeah, and they're out there, and they're taking the pictures there for them right now on the soccer goals there for Elizabeth, and they're having a good time out there on the field at the moment. But Will's obviously part of the running back team there for the running game there for Elizabeth and what they're doing this season. That's where everything's going to roll through for this offense, even with Peyton coming over as their quarterback. That's still where their offense sort of begins and ends there for Elizabeth. So that's going to be part of their story there moving forward. 9:55 on this Friday morning here on the Morning Monster on 640 the BXSM, the Sports Monster. We do want to thank Citizens Bank for being our sponsor this morning. Obviously, if you're coming to Elizabethan and certainly this football stadium, you know how much Citizens Bank is a major part of this. 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Just a reminder, coming up this afternoon from noon to 3, we'll be just down the road at Big John's Close out there at 228 East Elk Avenue here in Elizabethan. Our Carter County Media Day will be joined at the top of the show. We'll lead off the show with Cleveland head coach Zach Benfield. That'll be followed by Hampton Athletic Director Dwayne Humphreys, who's also their girls basketball coach there at Hampton. We'll also then be joined in the first hour by Hampton head football coach Michael Lunsford. In the second hour of the show, Jason Jarrett, head football coach at Happy Valley, is coming by, as is also, let's see here, Unica head football coach O'Brien Bennett, and Unica Athletic Director Wes Wright will be on the show there in the second hour of the show as well. And then in the final hour, Happy Valley AD Matt Estep and Cleveland AD Matt Birchfield, who's also their girls basketball and softball coach there at Cleveland as well, will be joining us. We're going to be talking to Mike over there at Big John's Closeouts as well about what they've got going on over there at Big John's Closeouts. So looking forward to that. That's coming up this afternoon from noon to 3. Monday morning, I will be in Rogersville for a media day at Cherokee High School. We'll be there with Josh Hensley and the Chiefs as they get set for the 2026 season. They try to make it back to the playoffs once again right here in Region 1 4A. It's three straight shows a part of that district as we're at Elizabethan today, Cherokee on Monday, Volunteer on Tuesday. I will talk to you this afternoon from just down the road here in Elizabethan for our Carter County Media Day. We got the Eric Gaines Show with Brian Rice next, followed by that show from noon to 3. Then Jim Rome will have it this afternoon from 3 to 6. I'll talk to you then. Thanks so much to everybody here at Elizabethan for this morning on our Elizabethan Media Day here on the Morning Monster, sponsored by Citizens Bank. Talk to you later on 640 WXSM, the Sports Monster.
1: Hottest day of the week here today with temperatures climbing to about 93. That'll put that heat index close to 100 degrees by 4 o'clock today. Also looking at for a few scattered storms to pop up through the heating of the afternoon. We may not see much rain until later in the evening here in the Tri-Cities, but a few isolated downpours certainly possible through our Friday afternoon. From Storm Team Low Weather, I'm meteorologist Jeremy Eisenhoff.
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16: SMU's your dark horse to win the conference or be there with Miami.
18: I think they're going to be one of the... I don't even think they should be considered a dark horse. They're just a team that three straight years have been
16: really good.
18: Top 20 and really good, yeah.
17: Rhett Ashley pointed that out in his comments. That did make sense, that weren't just him saying things. These, right. A little more on the...
18: It's similar to the BYU for me. It's a program that I respect, and I don't like that they get consistently overlooked, but I'm not like an SMU guy, you know.
16: Okay, but let me help you with this first quote. Rhett Lashley said, Rhett Lashley on having three co-offensive coordinators and two co-defensive coordinators, I'm not good at making decisions.
18: Kind of funny.
16: That is the fakest funny news ever. Rhett Lashley, they did... I just watched...

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9: And we are live here at Big John's Closeouts on this Friday afternoon for a special Monster Midday edition of our Media Day coverage this season here on 640 the BXSM, the Sports Monsters. 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Jacob Townsend here with you on this Friday afternoon. Here's where we're with you at 3 o'clock this afternoon for our Carter County Media Day, as we're going to be joined by the coaches from Cleveland, Hampton, Happy Valley, and Unica, along with our athletic directors this afternoon. As we start off this afternoon, we're joined by the head football coach of the Cleveland Highlanders. That's Zach Benfield. Coach, good afternoon, and great to be with you. As excited for this 2026 season. How's everything going?
10: Going good, buddy. Good to be here.
9: Great to see you. And obviously, coming off a year for you all last year where you look at last season there for Cleveland, you guys were able to go 5-6, make it back to the playoffs. I know it didn't end the way you guys certainly wanted it to there in the playoffs. But what's the offseason been like for you all?
10: Offseason's been really good. It's been really consistent this year. Got a really good group of eighth graders moving up, and we've done a really good job of working out in the weight room. And in the summertime, you know, a lot of times in June, kids don't want to come, but a lot of those younger kids really, you know, bought into that process this summer, and that's been really fun to watch.
9: For you guys right now, for Cleveland, coming off of the year where you're in the middle of a pack of what's just this deep district of teams where it can go almost any way with seven or eight different teams in there. For you all, what's the biggest things you work on during the offseason?
10: Strength mainly. You know, we're going to have a lot of speed this year, but we're just trying to build a lot of strength. You know, not just for being able to try to manhandle people, but also for injury prevention as well. Yeah. You know, not having a lot of kids, you want everybody to be, you know, muscled up and able to take some pounding and not get really hurt. So that's kind of the, you know, the vision that while we're weightlifting for sure.
9: Certainly so. You look at this season for Cleveland, they'll open up at home against Midway. We talked last year and you guys were going to be opening up with five straight road games. That means this year, five straight home games to open up the season. So it's the good bargain of the deal of last year. I'm sure you wish you were hating it, but this year it's a pretty good return policy on those games coming back to you.
10: Yeah. Last year was tough, you know, driving that far all the time. Yeah. It kind of, you know, put a strain on not just the kids, but the fans as well.
9: Yeah.
10: You know, couple of high schools kind of put us in a bind. But, you know, having five home games this year is going to be awesome. You know, with the new turf, you know, with the kids working hard and looking forward to the start of the year, I think it'll be pretty neat for sure.
9: The new turf is something we were talking about last year as well. As I know that was the process for all the schools with Carter County was getting the turf in there. What's it like now?
10: Oh, it's awesome. Not just to play on, but to be able to practice on it, to be able to weightlift and do training things on it and, you know, have a legit 5 yards, 10 yards, and you're not having to paint the field every Thursday. There's so many cool things, you know, and, you know, Connor's junior high team and the youth club and everybody able to play on it, and it doesn't get worn out. It's pretty neat, so.
9: I would think so. Zach Benfield, head coach of the Cleveland Highlanders, joining us here on this Monster Media Day edition here on the midday live from Big John's Closeouts here in Elizabeth. And let's talk about your squad. Let's start off with the offense, what we're looking at this year for the Highlanders, starting with your backfield, your quarterbacks running all the way through your running back.
10: Go ahead. As far as the quarterback goes, we've got two kids. We got a junior in Austin Simmerly and a freshman in Jordan Hodges that are still battling out to see who's going to be starting. They're both doing a really good job. As far as running backs go, you know, Landon Barnett and Grayson are going to be our rising seniors. They've got a lot of experience, a lot of speed, and they both put on, you know, quite a bit of muscle this offseason too, so that's good to see. Another couple kids, Braden Hughes, he took a year off last year, played his sophomore year. He is a really strong kid, and we're going to play him, you know, with some fullback and some tight end, and then Gavin Shell is going to be an absolute stud. He is a one of the strongest kids on the team, and he'll be a junior, rising junior, and he's going to be really, really fun to watch. I can keep going down the
9: list. Go ahead.
10: Yeah, so Gavin's little brother, Parker Shell, too, he's a rising freshman. He's going to be really good, works hard, really tough, got good instincts. And then Jace Townsend is looking at playing a lot of tight end for us. He's a rising freshman as well. A genius. Really smart, really consistent, never misses weightlifting, never misses an assignment so far as, you know, going through different things in the offseason. That's been pretty cool to watch. So the backfield is going to be really, you know, I think pretty good. We've got to be able to develop some linemen. We're going to be young on the line. You know, from tackle to tackle, we're looking at probably playing 2 to 3 freshmen, you know, but, you know, throw them to the fire, and they'll learn how to put it out pretty quick. So we're excited about. We're going to be really young, you know, older definitely in the backfield, a little bit younger on the line, but you know, those younger kids are special. They learn quick, they don't miss, you know, any type of practice ever, and that's been a blessing.
9: Yeah. You look at this team for you guys, a young offensive line. What do you do during the offseason trying to get these freshmen to figure out what they're about to get into come the fall?
10: Well, you know, for off weightlifting first off, and then after that, as far as assignments go, you know, just being able to teach them what we're going to be doing, doing a lot of stuff on air, a lot of stuff, you know, just helmets and getting those guys ready to go mentally. That way, once the physical aspect is comes upon them, they're not so shell shocked. So it's a big mental game from, you know, March, April, May into early August, and then once the pads come on, it's, you know, can I be able to become physical after already learning all this stuff? So. Yeah.
9: Let's look over at your defense. What's it looking like here for 26?
10: I think we're going to be pretty fast, just like we will be on offense, hopefully. You know, we're going to have a pretty good DB group. You know, Landon Barnett, Grayson Cole, you know, Parker Shelby, and Gavin Shelby in at middle linebacker. We should be pretty good as far as, you know, the back end and the front end. You know, we're still developing, you know, defensive tackles, defensive ends, still, you know, working with those guys and getting them stronger. So going to be really speedy, I think, a little bit small. That's kind of more where we're at. Yep.
9: For you guys right now in this district, we brought up earlier, we talked about last year when they make this district out to 8 teams. We got some in the area that's only got 5 or 6 teams. You guys have 8. Only half of the league's going to move on to the playoffs. You know that at the beginning of it, but you also know you're only going to have to find so many out-of-district games in your scheduling process as well. What have you found so far with this new large district there in Region 1-1A?
10: Well, it's a whole lot easier to schedule non-conference games. that's for sure. You know, being able to schedule a couple of non-conference games that are games that will push you, but at the same time, you're not easy games where you're just trying to run over somebody.
9: Yeah.
10: And looking at that as far as non-conference, but it's, you know, it's a lot of teams in the conference, and you have to travel a long ways. You know, you're going from here, Jellicoe, Cosby, North Green, besides Hampton and Unica, you know, every game is an hour plus travel, so that makes it tough. But, you know, it makes each week important because, you know, there's not a lot of teams, you know, that's not in our conference. So each game that you play is going to decide whether, you know, what seed you are in the playoffs, and that's a big deal for sure.
9: Yes, what, Sunbright the farthest trip for you guys?
10: Probably, yes, yeah, Sunbright. Yeah. Jellicoe is too, though. Jellicoe's right there on the Kentucky state line, so that's a far way for sure.
9: Yeah. Interesting way they map these districts out for the TSSAA. You're number six, can you believe it?
10: Number six in the state.
9: No, you're number six for you as head coach.
10: Oh, okay.
9: Yeah. Year number six for you. Can you believe it's year number six?
10: That's wild. It's time's flew by. I'm 30 now. Started whenever I was 24, and it just, you know, you blink and boom. You know, it's been a really, really fast coaching career already. So, you know, trying to, you know, settle down and slow it down and enjoy a little bit more of it for sure. It's wild.
9: Obviously, this year with the TSSAA, the biggest news probably the offseason is the transfer rule that has obviously caused a lot of people have different feelings on it. Sometimes it's the coaches who are able to take advantage of it more that are more proponents of it. Once you're getting a little bit more of their guys taken away from it, a little bit more anti it. Most of the time it sort of giveth, but it also taketh away from most programs. What have you all found?
10: Well, we're so secluded being in Round Mountain that it's hard for us to take advantage of something like that.
9: Yeah.
10: And then Avery County's across the state line, so that kind of knocks out as far as the transfer rule in Tennessee. So it makes it tough for us. We've lost kids in the past, you know, to Hampton, to Elizabethan, and it makes it tough. But, you know, being so secluded, you can focus on the culture, and you can focus on the family environment. You can focus on, you know, us being different than everybody else, because we're going to do it with kids that's been here since they were in third grade at least, or fourth grade, or kindergarten. And I think it's more special whenever you win that way anyways. You know what I mean? So that's my opinion on that.
9: Yeah, I got you. Zach Benfield, head coach of the Cloudland Highlanders, joining us here on the Monster Midday edition of our Media Days for Carter County Schools here at Big John's Closeout, 238 East Elk Avenue in Elizabethan. Got a whole lot of coaches joining us coming up. We got Hampton, we got Happy Valley, we got Unica coming up in the next couple hours. We're here till 3 o'clock this afternoon. As we said earlier, the season gets underway 5 weeks from today against Midway. What are the things that you start next week of shells that you guys are going to be working on for the next 5 weeks before you take on the Green Wave?
10: We got to get in shape and we got to get tough. Last year, whenever we played Midway, we weren't in shape and we were so bad out of shape due to a lot of, you know, mispractices leading up that we weren't tough because of that. And so this year we've got to be able to have a huge buy-in, which we've had, in July and then in early August. And we've got to be able to be tough and be fast and be in shape, because if you're tired the whole game, you know, no matter what type of strength you have, it's not going to matter if you're, you know, bent over throwing up. So we've got to be in shape, focused on that, the strength and conditioning portion of it. And, you know, being tough, and then the X's and O's will come. But if you're not in shape and you're not tough, nothing else matters. So
9: when you go into a game, do you know that that's going to be a problem at the beginning of the season last year? Is this one of those things where you're in the middle of the game, it gets midway and it hits you and go, oh, we're not quite there yet. We're not in shape.
10: Oh, no. I saw that 2 weeks before.
9: Yeah. You could see it. You could see it in the in the windshield coming.
10: Oh, yeah. 8-9 kids at practice a couple weeks before the game. But Midway was a good team. Midway, they're in Knoxville. A lot of population down there. They had an absolute stud last year, number zero, one of the best players I've ever coached against in 1A. He was really good. Our focus, you know, is going to be trying to be in a whole lot better shape than we were last year, a whole lot stronger. I think our speed's going to be okay. But that's the biggest focus is you know, being in shape and also being strong going in early.
9: I don't know what that was. I knew something fell on the table there. Five, when you look at this, your five home games that begin the season, what does that do for your fans? You brought up the fans, obviously, last year, trying to travel for five straight weeks, trying to make it to Middlesboro, Kentucky, trying to go to Jellicoe, back-to-back weeks, Hancock County in there as well, Midway, as you said, all the way down to Kingston on the other side of Knoxville there the first couple of weeks. What does that mean for y'all's fans this year that you're going to get five straight home games?
10: I think, the buy-in to be able to come and, you know, support, whether you have a kid or whether you don't. You know, being able to come support the team because it's at home, and it's at home consistently. So you kind of get in that rotation of, all right, on Friday we're coming up to Round Mountain, you know, we're going to watch a game. And so I'm hoping that that'll kind of, you know, help the fans, help the community be able to not just, you know, be able to look forward to coming and watching us play for sure. So
9: You look at it there for you all as you try to build up this team going into the season. You talk about five games early. That only means you get one home game late. What is it that you hope sort of the endurance of the season is able to find you once you get to those road games and a lot more of those conference games, obviously, down the stretch of the season with your last, what, five or six games all inside the conference at the end of the year?
10: Right. Hopefully, you know, we rattle off some big-time wins those first five games, and we're able to kind of carry that momentum into those long away games for sure. So that's the vision on that for sure.
9: Yeah. You look at right now with this playoff set up, the TSSAA's created with the top two teams in the region, obviously getting the host the first round, but then after that, you're no longer playing Region 2 in the second round. You're looking ahead to Region 3, Region 4. How important of it, obviously last year you guys had to go on the road, so it ended up not mattering a ton to you all, but as you look ahead to, and hopefully you're thinking about being one of those top two seats in your region going into a season, how much of it do you start looking ahead and going, okay, with this travel, we've got to sort of be thinking about this with the postseason. How do you look at that as a coach with the new setup by the TSSAA from last year with what you saw from it from afar?
10: Right. Obviously, it's more travel, for sure. You know, going to Region 3, going to Region 4. But I think one thing that helps us out, and it helps everybody that's in our Region 1, 1A conference, everybody's traveling so far anyways. Yeah. I think it kind of gets you used to that. You know, we're not just driving 15 minutes. We're driving, you know, 1.5 hours. We're driving 2 hours somewhere. And so I think that to look at it from a positive standpoint, we can be able to say, you know, look, going to Jellicoe, you know, traveling all these different places, you know, if we can get used to doing that and then and learn how to use that in a good way, then once we get in the playoffs, you know, even if we're traveling another hour, you know, it's okay because we've kind of gotten used to it in the regular season. So that's kind of how I look at that for sure.
9: When you look at the district across the eight teams, obviously we know you know what Michael has done at Hampton over the years almost as well as anybody. Obviously, Eric's done a nice job at North Green with the two of the more local squads. You got O'Brien at Unaka. But with all the entire district, how do you look at it going into the season?
10: As far as how good everybody's
9: going to
10: Well, I mean, the sustained success that Hampton's had for years and years and years is a testament to the character and the good coaching of Mike and Michael. I mean, they do a really good job. Michael's a really good coach. They're going to be dominant. You know, they've got a couple transfers in from Elizabethan, one from Johnson County, one from Mitchell County. So they've done a good job. You know, that they've got some talent, and I think they're going to be a whole lot more athletic this year as far as putting the ball in the air. And Michael was a quarterback, so he's probably coached it. Probably wants to do that a little bit more, you know, because he did that whenever he's in high school. So they're going to be extremely athletic. Happy Valley is going to be really good. I live right beside their high school. And so every morning whenever I'm leaving the house at whatever time, there's 55, 60 kids out there, you know, running through plays, weightlifting. They all look like studs. So Happy Valley is going to be good. You know, Unaka seems to be getting better. O'Brien Bennett, man, I respect the job that he's done at Unaka. You know, they've struggled a lot, and he's just dug in there, nose to the grindstone, and continued to work. And I find that really, really respectable for sure. And then, you know, you look at Elizabeth, and they're going to be good. They're going to look at going, you know, 9-1, 8-2 at least. You know, 9-1 with the win over Science Hill, and maybe 10-0 they upset Greenville. So, you know, Elizabethan works, man. I was looking at their schedule and what they do in July, what they're doing in June, and it is wild. Man, I mean, those kids work. I mean, they're working 4 or 5 hours, 5 days a week. And so, as far as within our county, that's kind of what my opinion is.
9: How about inside your district, obviously, North Green, Sunbright, you got, obviously, Jellicoe and Cosby as well, Hancock County. Cosby obviously took a step forward last year. North Green's been consistent the last few years there under Eric. What do you see around the rest of the league?
10: As far as our own conference, I think that Jellicoe is going to be improved. I think Cosby is going to continue to get better. The job that their head coach has done there the last 2 to 3 years has been pretty remarkable. They've got a lot of kids in the school, so they're able to pull, you know, a lot of players out. And man, they're doing a good job. They played in a 7-on-7 at GP a couple of days ago and did pretty daggum good. So they're going to be pretty good. Jellicoe's improving. Jellicoe's got a stud lineman and some really good backs, and if they can just keep that nucleus together, they're going to be pretty good. North Green lost a little bit last year, but man, from a schematic standpoint, Coach Tilson is—he's an offensive mastermind. Man, he's really good. Their buck sweeps and their counters and their stuff, their RPOs that they do out of their spread is really, really good. You know, Hancock still, you know, improving a little bit here and there, and we'll see what they have this year. Unica, I've already talked about them. I think I've
9: been. You got them all. Yeah, I think you got them all. Yeah, yeah. You hit all eight teams around. Sunbright's
10: getting better, man. Last year had a couple studs offensively. Number four had a couple backs that were really, really athletic. Yeah. And so, we look for them to be improved from last year. And that's a long trip. And we're going to Sunbright this year. So, that's going to be a road trip that we're going to have to be able to focus on and hopefully come out with a win.
9: At least you get the split of Jellicoe at home, Sunbright on the road. You don't have to do both on the road in the same season. At least you get that part of the draw there for you guys this season. You mentioned it earlier, 5 weeks from today is when the season will get underway there for Claflin, as they will take on Midway on August 21st to begin the season. As we said earlier, 5 home games to kick off the season up on Roan Mountain there for the Highlanders, as Zach Benfield, head coach of the Claflin Highlanders, joining us here today. He's part of 24 teams in 24 days, sponsored by Irwin Paint and Body Shop, a preferred body shop for the region. 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Zach, thanks for coming by, man. Good luck to you this season.
10: Yes, sir.
9: Appreciate you, and I'm sure be talking to you again as the season gets underway.
10: Hope so. Thank you, Jacob.
9: Thanks, man. Zach Benfield, head coach of the Claflin Highlanders, joining us here on our Carter County Monster Media Day here on this midday edition on this Friday afternoon, as we are live from Big John's Closeouts in Elizabethan. 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
2: A better life with Dr. Sanjay Gupta.
18: I'm feeling lucky to have my college-age kids home with me for a few weeks this summer. And one of the things I know we're going to be talking about, AI. I've started to use it more often at the hospital to get fresh takes on patient problems that I'm trying to solve. And for my girls, well, I know that they are navigating college now with these new powerful tools. Something, frankly, that you and I couldn't have even imagined when we were in school. But while it may be tempting to outsource your studying and your work to these large language models, I beg you not to. And that's because AI chatbots tend to reproduce what researchers call weird viewpoints. That's an acronym: Western, educated, industrialized, rich, and democratic. Look, AI isn't going away, and admittedly, it can be a really powerful tool, but you don't want it doing your thinking for you. I'm Dr. Sanjay Gupta, helping you live a better life.
23: Temperatures climbing to about 93. That'll put that heat index close to 100 degrees by 4 o'clock today. Also looking at for a few scattered storms to pop up through the heating of the afternoon. We may not see much rain until later in the evening here in the Tri-Cities, but a few isolated downpours certainly possible through our Friday afternoon. From Storm Team Low Weather, I'm meteorologist Jeremy Eisenhoff.
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2: A better life with Dr. Sanjay Gupta.
18: When you need your body to perform, but some of your muscles are having trouble, other muscles can sometimes help compensate. This is a great thing short term, but long term, it can lead to serious and even chronic aches and pains. So if you've got nagging stiffness or irritation somewhere, don't push through it. Try to figure out why it's happening and how you can correct it. Strength and conditioning specialist Dana Santa says, performing exercises at a deliberate tempo makes it easier to notice when the wrong muscles are taking over, and also gives the intended muscles a chance to engage before that compensation kicks in. Dana suggests that starting with primary movement patterns such as squatting, hinging, pushing, pulling, rotating, and core can help make compensation easiest to identify and to address. I'm Dr. Sanjay Gupta, helping you live a better life.
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0: temperatures climbing to about 93. That'll put that heat index close to 100 degrees by 4 o'clock today. Also looking at for a few scattered storms to pop up through the heating of the afternoon. We may not see much rain until later in the evening here in the Tri-Cities, but a few isolated downpours certainly possible through our Friday afternoon. From Storm Team Low Weather, I'm meteorologist Jeremy Eisenhoff.
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4: 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Jacob Townsend here with you as we continue on this Friday afternoon. Again, live from Big John's Closeout. 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

0: Mohawk Drive in Irwin. And our next team on 24 teams in 24 days is the Hampton Bulldogs. We are joined by the head football coach of the Bulldogs, Michael Lunsford. Coach, thanks so much for the time. Good afternoon. Hope you're doing well.
1: Oh, thanks so much for having us on. We always enjoy it. You all do such a great job with this. We really appreciate it and look forward to doing it each year.
0: Thank you so much, and it's great to look forward to this season with you guys. I know you guys are excited about 2026 coming up here for you all. What's the offseason been like?
1: Well, you know, it's been a challenge. You know, we're still looking for places to practice. We still don't have places to store all of our equipment, and so we're moving stuff. We did

0: had some opportunities to be on, at least on a game field, and you know, have the landmarks and see a little bit of that stuff that we need to work on, and went against some really good competition, and really been a good offseason for us so far.
1: Did you see Daniel Boone in one of those?
0: We did not.
1: Okay, Jeremy brought you up yesterday when I was at Daniel Boone, so I was trying to remember if it was because he had just seen you guys at one of the 7-on-7s or what it was, but he brought the fact that he thought you guys were going to be really good this season. There in our conversation there, Daniel Boone, yesterday, as you guys look at it this year, you're coming off a 9-2 season. I know it didn't end the way you guys wanted it to, but the regular season was certainly successful. As you look back at last year, how much do you still think about that first-round playoff there with Rockwood?
0: Well, you know, it was a trying year. You know, yeah. all year was trying. Yeah. It was really a credit to those guys that played last year to have such a good season when you really don't play a home game the whole year. To win the conference, to have conference championship, it means a lot to those guys, and it was a testament to their ability to overcome adversity, because last year was an adverse season. I mean, we had to do a lot of things, and you know, yes, we wanted to beat Rockwood, and yeah, we wanted to be able to continue our season, but you know, we still feel like it was a successful season, even with the end.
1: Certainly, so, and you look at it, they were talking about Dwayne, obviously, the football field. You're hoping that everything will be ready for you guys there in week three, but the lead up to it is still, you're having to be, as you said, there at your baseball field right now. There's a lot of moving parts in that. With the fact that you still are up in the air over the next several weeks, what is this process like for you guys over the next 5 weeks to get set and ready for Avery County on August 21st?
0: Well, we're going to be dressing in the softball locker room for right now. It's got bathrooms, and we'll have a place to dress for us. Be practicing over on the baseball field for the time being until we can get on the field, and hopefully that's sooner rather than later. Yeah. You know, I don't know how that'll go and when that'll be, but you know, when we get to do that, we'll still be in close proximity to be able to go over on it. But coming up, we've got a scrimmage on the 31st, July 31st. We're playing over at Sullivan East, and we've got West Ridge and Sullivan East will be there for that scrimmage. And then on August 6th, which this is probably where it came from with Daniel Boone, because we're scrimmaging Daniel Boone. That's probably where that came from. And then we've got the Jamboree on the 14th. We'll go down to South Green, and we'll be going against West Green in the first quarter of that game. And then you're on game week after that. So it's going to be bang, bang, bang. Yeah. It's going to go fast.
1: It certainly will over the next 5 weeks, 35 days from today's season getting underway there for so many of the other high school football teams here in the area, as well as Hampton as well. First two games on the road, obviously looking ahead to that week three. We talked about there with Dwayne. What is that moment you think going to be like when you guys are able to get back there into Campbell Stadium there for the first time in pretty much 2 years once that time comes for the Sunbright game, if everything goes as scheduled and planned for the return there in on September 4th?
0: Well, I'm sure it'll be an electric atmosphere. I'm sure there'll be a lot of people wanting to get in the stadium, wanting to see it, and you know, we expect a big crowd there, and you know, I'm sure it'll be a little emotional for some of the kids and for myself as well, just to be back on the field back there. You know, it was touch and go there at times. We didn't know if we'd ever get to be back on that field, and you know, getting the opportunity to do that, you know, it'll be very special for a lot of people.
1: Michael Lunch for joining us here on this Monster Media Day here on the midday for Carter County Schools at Big John's Closeouts in Elizabethan, part of 24 teams in 24 days, sponsored by Irwin Paint and Body Shop. As you look at this at your team right now, what are we looking at here for Hampton going into the season when we look at the offense there for the Bulldogs?
0: Well, you know, I think it all starts with the offensive line, and I think that's probably going to be one of our strong suits. We've got six kids that really we don't feel bad at all about putting those into a varsity game. I feel like we've got good quality kids there. Starting left to right, we've got left tackle, we've got Dylan Campbell. Left guard, we've got Caden Stout. At center, we've got Braxton Arnold. Right guard, we're going to have two different kids play just in different sets. We've got Ethan Heaton and Dylan Lamb. And then at right tackle, we've got River Gill. Everybody who's listening probably knows him as Bubbles.
1: Okay.
0: He's just Bubbles to everybody else. But
1: he already has a great name with River, but then he goes by Bubbles. All right.
0: He goes by Bubbles.
1: All right.
0: So if he's listening, he calls himself our Swiss Army knife.
1: Okay.
0: So we're tickled to death to have him. But, you know, we got six guys there that we really feel confident in. You know, on the outside, we feel like we've got some of the best skill kids that we've had in quite a while. You know, wide receivers, we've got Logan Hughes, got Alden Cordell.

0: Caden Jones. Then we've got some other guys that have come out with us. We've got Anthony Orton, who's going to be he really is kind of a Swiss Army knife. He can play some running back. He can play some wide receiver and do a lot of different things for us there. Cameron Nave, who we got out from the basketball team, I think he's going to be a big part of it. And then freshman Ry Jones is also a really good athlete that we can use back there. Got some good tight ends, fullback type kids. Landon Buchanan sticks out in my mind. He's a kid that started for 2 years, and there's really nothing that he just can't do. He can kind of play all over the field, and he's going to be a huge asset for us at just playing multiple positions and doing multiple different things. Edward Page is going to be another one of those guys. Then we in the running backs and probably some fullback too. We're going to have Eli Tester and Brody Lambert. Both of those guys are going to be big parts of it. Got another tight end fullback kid in Braden Odie that we have a lot of expectations for, and I look forward to seeing good things out of all those guys.
1: With your defense, what we're looking at for Hampton on the defensive side of the football?
0: Well, that's still kind of up in the air. You know, I'll be honest, it's hard to know who's going to be set in stone, who's going to play where on defense. It'll be a lot of those same kids, a lot of those same names playing. But, you know, as far as who's going to start and who's going to do this, that, and the other, that's going to probably change week to week. But I feel like you have to go through some of the scrimmages and stuff like that to really determine who's going to be the starter in these in certain positions. You know, we've got to go through and see how kids respond and how kids act during those scrimmage times.
1: You look at this region that you guys are in, all these teams that you guys have there in Region 1-1A, when you look at across the board of the region, obviously you guys won it a year ago. What do you see? What do you sort of expect to see this year there in Region 1-1A?
0: Well, we see some quality football. I mean, Cloudland is always good. You know, they'll always be fighting for first place. You know, they're always going to be in the conversation. Cosby has really improved. We just saw them down at Gatlinburg-Pittman, and they actually beat Gatlinburg-Pittman in 7-on-7. So we know we'll have a tough challenge with those guys. And you know, North Green is much improved. Jellicoe's much improved. So, you know, even though we're in single A, we're going to have some tough competition, and we've got to be ready to play.
1: Obviously, we brought this up with Dwayne and Zach as well earlier on, but certainly the major talking point of this offseason in the TSSAA has been about the transfer rule. And when talk to coaches, you know, it sort of taketh away as well. You're going to lose some guys, but there's a good possibility you can take some guys as well that are going to come in with your program. What have you found in this first offseason of this new rule where pretty much one time everybody can have that one chance to change schools if they desire to do so?
0: Well, it's been interesting because we've actually gotten several transfers, and you know, I think I think if you can be successful in those transfers when they come to you, if they have good success, I think it's going to breed for more of that. You know, of course, you're always going to lose some, but we feel like we've gained more than what we've lost, and so I think that's been a positive. And you know, I think I think it's going to be good for everybody.
1: Certainly so. Hey, you look at this process. I talked about Sean Witten this morning at Elizabeth, and you know, they found a quarterback as well for them in the portal, and whatever you want to call it, the portal, whatever you want to use, if you want to use the football, the college sports term. But it works for everybody a little bit differently. That where if some schools are going to lose probably a little bit more than they're going to gain, but almost everybody's probably going to find somebody that's going to end up joining them to find a chance to find some more playing time or just find a better opportunity and a better place for them moving forward. Next 5 weeks on the field-wise, what do you want to grow with your team before you get set for Avery County in week one?
0: Well, you know, we've done a lot of the skill stuff, and we've been out there, you know, doing a lot of the 7-on-7, so a lot of that stuff we've got quite a bit of work with. I really think when we put the pads on and to get ready, you know, you've got to see how physical your team is. You've got to see how tough your team is, and you've got to see which kids to put in the tough positions and which ones are going to be there all the time, and how they're going to work. And I think it's going to be good to see them once they put the pads on, kind of who elevates their play when they put the pads on and who kind of goes backwards. And we want to see all those kids putting their best foot forward. And so what they've done now, we want to see them improve and build on it and be better football players once the pads come on.
1: Michael Lunsford, head coach of the Hampton Bulldogs, joining us here on this Monster Media Day here on the midday from Big John's Closeouts in Elizabethan, part of 24 teams in 24 days. is sponsored by Irwin Paint and Body Shop, a preferred body shop for the region. 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Coach, good luck to you this season. Thanks so much for stopping by, as always. I'm sure we'll be talking to you again as this season gets underway in 5 weeks.
0: Absolutely. Thank you all again so much. You all do a great job with this, and we really appreciate it.
1: Thanks so much, Coach. Yeah. Appreciate you, Michael Lunch, for joining us here on this Monster Midday Media Day here from Big John's Closeouts in Elizabeth. 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They have replacement files. 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Jason Jarrett, head coach at Happy Valley, O'Brien Bennett, head coach at UNACA, and Wes Wright, athletic director at UNACA, all joining us in hour number two as we continue on this Monster Midday Media Day from Big John's Closeouts right here on 640 WXL.
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14: Everyone poops. It's not just the name of a classic potty training book. It's a universal truth. Even though everyone does it, almost no one wants to talk about it. Dr. Tricia Pasricha wants to change that. She's the author of a new book. It's called You've Been Pooping All Wrong. And she says there are three critical P's of pooping. The first is propulsion. Both the voluntary push you exert and the involuntary contractions that happen naturally within your body. Top line, when you feel the need to go, don't hold it. The second P is pliability, which refers to stool softness. The keys to this one are making sure you're drinking enough water and eating enough fiber. And the last P is for pelvic floor. If you can get your knees up above your waist while you're on the toilet, like on a stool or a garbage can or a stack of books even, that can make all the difference. I'm Dr. Sanjay Gupta, helping you live a better life.
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27: You're at East and West Ridge?
26: Yeah, East and West Ridge on the 31st, and then got Bowman on the 6th. Okay.
1: 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As we continue with 24 teams in 24 days and our Carter County Media Day here today, we are joined by the head coach of the Happy Valley Warriors. That is Jason Jarrett, going into year number 12.
28: Yeah.
1: How about that, huh, coach? You ready?
28: It goes by fast.
1: Yeah. How's
28: the
1: offseason?
28: Ready. It's coming quick.
1: Yeah.
28: Offseason's been great, man. We've got really good numbers out right now. Really proud of that. The guys have been in the weight room just getting it after it ever since, basically January. So, I've been flying around here this summer and doing a little 7-on-7. Real football starts next week. Heat optimization starts and get to put the shoulder pads on for the first time since spring practice. So, just looking forward to it.
1: What did last season, all the success, 11 wins, second tied for second most wins in the season in program history, obviously. We know what the heartbreaking end was there in the playoffs. Did it strike up a hunger to keep that going there with a lot of your guys in your program, you think?
28: Oh, yeah, absolutely. I think we got stronger in the offseason. It's been kind of a fuel for our motivation. You talk about a heartbreaking loss there in that second round. Yeah. I mean, you look back at it, and I've went back and been probably not real smart going back and watching the film three or four times. Keeps you awake at night still, even this time of year. But, you know, it gives you that motivation to drive you in the off season. And, you know, obviously, whether it's football or life in general, and your failures, you know, that gives you an opportunity to grow. And I think that's what our team did. That's what our coaches have done. You know, it just wasn't meant to be. Yeah. We turned the ball over three times during that game and still had a chance to win it at the end. We hadn't done that all year. So it just wasn't in God's plan for us to move on to the third round. And but, you know, we'll grow from it. We'll come out better hopefully this year. And if we can ever be fortunate enough to be back in that situation again, maybe – maybe the ball will bounce our way.
1: I'd have to think throughout that regular season last year, it's had to be just a blast of a season to coach your team, scoring over 50 points at least, I think, five times in the games in the regular season. It felt like scoring in the 30s and the 40s at least every single time your team was hitting the field, went undefeated through the regular season. Had to be just a really fun season to coach there with your guys. After, I know just a few years back, it was a little bit of a grind, one win, two wins in a couple of seasons. You'd been building that back over the last couple of years. To have that all come to fruition last year, just had to be a really fun 2025.
28: Man, it was a blast. It was a great ride, you know, when you look back on it and think on it and you go, man, did I really stop and appreciate it? And I think we did. You know, we had a great group of seniors. We lost 12 seniors, and obviously that's going to be a key to our success moving forward is replacing those guys. But, you know, it was a fun bunch. 10-0, I mean, that's kind of, you know, the dream in football. Yeah. They make movies on that. You know, you don't hear in baseball or basketball, and I love those sports, but you don't hear, oh, let's go 28-0. You know, 10-0 is just synonymous for football in high school. So to be able to do that was it was a blast. It's something that we're really proud of. But even more importantly, the team chemistry, the way that group bonded, the things that we were able to do outside of football with team meals, team churches, you know, doing different things like that. It just made the whole season that much more special. And, you know, it's something that, you know, whenever we hang the whistle up, you know, we're going to be able to look back on in that 25 season and be able to be proud of it. But I think I'm more proud of the way our coaches coached. They did it the right way. They were great mentors to those kids, and those kids turned out to be great leaders. And then, you know, we were just blessed to be able to have an undefeated season, especially coming on the heels of 4 years ago. I think when that freshman group came in, you know, we were struggling to get a couple of wins that year. But they just, you know, continued to win. I think we've been able to win 24 out of the last 25 regular season games. So, obviously, that's a really good run in the last 3 years. But when our staff started out, you know, 11 years ago, we first 5-6 years, man, we were very fortunate, won a lot of football games. One of those years we went 9-1 in the regular season, and to have 10-0 last year, things were just going good, and then we just kind of hit a brick wall at 100 miles an hour, and, you know, we were just fortunate enough to, or, you know, struggle to get three wins over 2 years. Makes you go back and ponder and question, you know, I forgot how to coach football, what's going on right here. But these last three seasons, and I think we're going to be competitive again this year. I don't know what that looks like from a win-loss standpoint, but I do think we'll put a product out on the field that's going to, you know, give us an opportunity to win several games. So just proud of where we're at. We try to do things right. We try to create a culture and an environment that is helping, you know, foster, you know, great leadership, great mentors with coaches passing that down to our players, and just trying to do things right. So we're more proud of that than anything. But yes, most definitely, last year was just, it was such a fun ride, and we talked a lot about it, and we're still talking about it. You know, last year's 25 team really captivated an entire school and an entire community. Football has the opportunity, if you can have a successful year. Now, success can be defined many different ways. You know, 10-0 obviously is one way of doing it. But when you have, you know, 45 guys that's in your school walking the hallways the right way, not getting in trouble, being leaders in your hallways, in the classrooms, in the cafeteria, in the gym, doing things right, representing your team, your whole school and community with first class citizenship and sportsmanship. That, you know, that unites a community. It's easy for people to show up and support a team that represents that, and that's what that bunch last year was able to do for us. We had unbelievable support. The text messages, the people haven't shown up to games in years to see those old Warrior faces, be able to come back and rally around a team in a community that really was starving for that. And, you know, I hope we can take that to the next level this year. What does that mean from next level standpoint? Obviously, you know, being competitive, but just continuing to do that, continuing to give back to the elementary schools, the middle schools, you know, these programs, these feeder programs, and, you know, just try to do things right in the program, because Friday Night Lights are special, and it's an opportunity we don't want to take for granted as coaches, as players, and, you know, we just want to try to do things right and represent Happy Valley in the first class manner in everything that we do.
1: Jason Jarrett, head coach of the Happy Valley Warriors, joining us from the Monster Media Day here for Carter County Schools, a part of 24 teams in 24 days here at Big John's Closeouts as well here on this Friday afternoon. You look at it there for, you look back at last year, a lot of excitement, a lot of great building from that year. How do you make sure that you've got guys that aren't resting on that you're not sort of looking back and going, well, we know we did this in 25, this is what it's going to do for us in 26. How do you make sure that you're still building on what you want to do with this team exactly this season and not so much in the celebration of what happened last year as you build towards this year?
28: Well, first thing comes to my mind is that second round heartbreaking loss.
1: Yeah.
28: I've brought that up several times, that last play when we went for two to win the game. We had about three or four errors just on that one play, and had we executed a little bit better, and that's a play that we have done 100 million times and done it extremely well. It just didn't work for us, but we were able to go back, pinpoint out the mistakes that we made. This is the fuel to the motivation, and this is why you've got to be disciplined in the game. And again, it just didn't happen for us. But, you know, when you're losing 12 seniors that was that led us and led us very well, and we've got, you know, 10 more seniors coming up this year, many of which are phenomenal athletes and phenomenal young men, but, you know, it's their time now to lead. So, you know, what legacy are you going to leave for the 2026? You can't ride the coattail of 2025 anymore. You know, we are what our record is, and right now the record is 0-0. That was last year, so we're moving forward. We're thankful to have been in that position that we were last year, but what's this team going to be remembered for? And we talk about that. We write a story every single year, a story that people's going to show up and watch and remember for the rest of their lives. And, you know, what's this 26 football team going to be about? Obviously, from a culture and an environment standpoint, I hope it's about the same thing. But, you know, we're going to put our own stamp on it. Coaches, players, everybody involved, we're going to try to continue to push the envelope a little bit, obviously try to advance a little bit further in the playoffs. You know, ultimately, you know, you want to be in a position to compete for a conference championship, and I think that's where we need to be. We need to be in that talk. We can't take that for granted. Every single day that we come out there, we've got to come out with a purpose, and that purpose is to play for a conference championship, to give yourself that opportunity. If we can do that, I think we could have a successful season. And then, obviously, we will try to get into the playoffs and just see kind of what happens.
1: You were led at Strong Lake quarterback last year with Gabe McDougal. Obviously, Gabe graduates. I know I was listening to you and Michael Lunsford talk during the commercial break a moment ago, trying to figure out what's next there at that position. What's the process like this offseason of trying to figure that out?
28: Now, he's going to be a tough one. And Gabe was really a running back playing at the quarterback position. He was forced into that position two seasons ago due to an injury. But he really just took it by the horns and just led us. And that's what he did so well, is he was the alpha in terms of leading by example. There was never a question whether or not Gabe was going to go out there and do things 110%. He was gritty. He was tough. He was smart. He was able to check at the line of scrimmage and do so many different things and get us out of tough situations and into good ones. And when you got players like that, it makes a coach look really, really good. But he was able to do that and communicate well with those guys up front, and they were just a really smart group. Now, obviously, our quarterback's by committee at this point. You know, we've got three or four guys that's rotating in there. You know, so I feel really confident about where we're headed. I don't have an answer yet on who that starter's going to be. It could be, you know, it could be two or three guys play on every, because they all bring something good. We got sophomore Grayson Enser, and we got two seniors in Artie Bond and Lane Parker. And those guys are just really good athletes. They all bring different talents to the table. But they're all smart. They're all great athletes, and they're all great leaders. So whoever's taking the snap, I feel like by the time, you know, week one rolls around, we're going to be in good hands. And, you know, we're just we got some competition, and we believe at Happy Valley competition breeds success. That's another reason we're not on the heels of 2025, because we got 60 kids in our program right now, and that's the most that I can ever remember at Happy Valley. And I've been blessed to be at Happy Valley since I started as a freshman in 1997. So when we got 60 kids taking the field each and every day, we got people pushing each other. And there's been years where you look behind you and there's really nobody standing there waiting to take your position, but we got some people chomping at each other's heels, ready to take it. And I think ultimately that's just going to make us even better.
1: That means you've been a part of the three winningest seasons in program history, 12 wins in 97, both 11-win seasons while you've been the head coach, and 16 of them last year, right?
28: Oh, yeah, man. It's been a ride. You know, Happy Valley's been great to me and my family, and it means a lot to us. And I've seen it as, you know, as a player, as an assistant, as a head coach, and the good, the bad, and everything in between. And it's just it's a blessing to be the head coach. It's really a humbling experience. And the older I get, the more thankful I am. I guess you just get a little bit more mature and a little bit more wiser. And just to be able to walk in that front door of that school every day as a teacher is very special to me. And then carry that out to the field house and onto the field each and every day in the weight room is it's just such a blessing.
1: We bring up, obviously, replacing Gabe when you're talking about the quarterback position, but he's not the only one you're trying to replace. You mentioned 12 seniors from last year. One that you would certainly read a lot about is Keelan Relaford, as you're trying to replace as well there in the backfield when you're talking about the running game, and a real important piece to what you guys did last year that also is now a guy that you've got to find somebody else to step into that role, not only as a player, but I'm sure also as a leader of your football team as well.
28: Yeah, Keelan, man, he was dynamic. Anytime he touched a football, he had the chance to go the distance and score. He was a touchdown just waiting to happen, you know, and he kept the mood light. He was fun to coach, and that was a transfer that made us better last year. But, you know, we had, you know, he had over 1,300 yards of offense and 20-some touchdowns, but we also had Lane Parker that had 1,300 yards and 20-some touchdowns, so we got him back. So losing Keelan is losing a very big dynamic piece of our offense, but we feel like that we have several people that's competing right now, waiting to get those snaps. And then the offense that we run, we try to be multiple with the old school flex bone, power packages, spreading it out, being able to do some different things. And, you know, our offense is really by committee. You know, there's not too many programs in the entire state of Tennessee that have two kids that's over 1,300 yards and 40-some touchdowns in between the two of them. But then you got a quarterback that had 600 yards and over 20-some touchdowns. And you got a fullback that's got 500-600 yards and several touchdowns. So, but that's what I like about our offense is we try to make everybody defend every blade of grass on the field. Some teams do that by spreading it out, going 2-by-2, 3-by-1 formations. Some people do that doing the flex bone, and we're trying to do a combination of both. And if we can do that, we feel like it gives us more opportunity to be successful. But, you know, we've got several guys that are really going to – that have come in, and that's really going to help us at the running back spot to help take Keelan's position there. You know, Tyler Berry is a senior. He basically played a lot of running back for us as a sophomore, and last year he basically just played defense. But he's a kid that's he's really got in shape. He's cut a little bit of weight. He's looking really good, moving even better. So he's a guy that you're going to see his carries go up much more this year. We talked about Lane Parker, conference player of the year last year. We got him back. He was Class 2A All-State Athlete of the Year, according to Tennessee Prep Red Zone. So it's a blessing to have him back. John Williams, mentioned Artie Bond. I mean, Artie's camp numbers right now, they're through the roof. He's 4'5", 9", 10'3", broad jump. I mean, just an unbelievable athlete. We got a kid. He went to Happy Valley last year, but he didn't play football. Uriah Lucas is going to be a senior. He's been a very big bright spot for us. He's came out, done some really good things for us. Just a very good skilled player. Ethan Honeycutt's a guy that's he's more of a defensive player, but he's really good at the outside linebacker spot. But he's probably about 6'4". He can spread you vertically. Got great hands, so you're going to see him out wide at the wide receiver spot. Jaden Powell's a junior. He's quick as a cat, man. He's hard to find up in there behind them big old guys, and he's able to squirt out of there. He's electrifying too. So I think Jaden could be a guy that's going to get several carries for us this year. We got Mikey Hampton. He's a transfer in from Unicoi. Came in during baseball season, played baseball. Now we've got him out for football. He's a fullback type kid. I think that could give us some good carries. We've got Cooper Green transfer in. We got this summer. He's a fullback type kid. I think that could give us some good carries. He's starting to look good for us. He's learning, picking up the offense really well. Chase Gilbert, another transfer that we've got in. He's able to run some of that slot back receiver, safety type kid, smart kid. Really looking forward to him. So, we've got several kids. Mason Townsend, sophomore, we got off the basketball court. Never played football before, but he's fast. He can jump. He's dynamic. You can start to see the light bulb starting to come on from him from a football standpoint. Several guys. I mentioned Grayson Injury, quarterback. Caden Esterline, sophomore. That's several skilled kids right there. Just from a running back receiver standpoint, Hunter Hobson, really a bunch. And I hate to name names because I know I leave some out. But when you got 60 kids,
1: yeah.
28: We're running three full groups of offense right now each and every day and sprinkling in more.
1: Yeah.
28: So we're learning our team. But I can tell you right now, we've got competition going on in the skill positions. And I think we're gonna be just fine on that side.
1: I would think so. And then on the defense, last year's only averaged 8 points per game. You're giving up. You have, I think it was 8.8 2 years ago. And you're like, well, it's gonna be hard to beat that. What was it last year? 8.1.
28: Yeah.
1: So not too bad from your defense either. We're talking about a lot of them, the offense and the flexibility, averaging all the points you got last year five times, getting to at least 50. Yeah. Your defense was dominant, maybe even more so on that side of the football.
28: Yeah, man, defense keeps surprising me each and every year. Well, it's really not a surprise because. We're led by Greg Hyder at the defense coordinator position, and he was my D coordinator when I played. And it's just such a blessing to have played for that man and work right alongside beside. He and I share the same values and morals, and what a coach, man. And it's not just him; it's our entire staff. They're just technicians on the fundamental side of things. We break everything down on the defense side of the ball, and. Really take pride in it. We've played really good defense at Happy Valley since 97. And, some years obviously are a little better than others. Last year was just an unbelievable year. I think we finished third in the entire state statistically out of all classifications defensively and fourth on offense. So, I mean, obviously there's no that's why you're 10-0.
1: Yeah.
28: And then we sprinkle in special teams, and I think we're going to be really good there this year as well. So, but, defensively, man, it's defense wins championships, and we have this mentality. We feel like if we can play great defense, we can give ourselves an opportunity to win. And our offense has continued to evolve over these last 4 years. Our mentality is try to be ball control, take care of the football, and then we're going to try to create two or more turnovers a game. And I think we had over 30 turnovers that we created last year. We really didn't turn the football over up until that last game. And obviously when you lose that turnover margin, you're probably going to lose the football game. So that's why we were able to be so successful last year. But we had a group of guys that just coached their hearts out on that side of the ball, and then the players just bought into it as well. And if you're looking for some names there, a lot of those same skill guy names that I just talked about, it's going to be linebackers and defensive backs. I've got to mention the guys up front because that's where it's all one, whether it's offense or whether it's defense. You can look pretty out there. You can be flashy. You can be fast. You can do all that stuff. But if you don't win in the trenches, you're not going to be very good. And we were just so strong up front last year. And, you know, we lost three really good seniors that starters on the offensive line that also played defense for us. But I really, really like where we're headed right now with this bunch. These guys just got into the weight room. These younger guys did. They've got crazy strong. They're working hard right now. Fundamentals are getting better. Led by Mason Norman, senior. I mean, dude, he's almost unblockable sometimes on the defensive line. I mean, just so quick, so strong. He's just so dominant at the tight end position for us. We can move him around at H-back. We can put him down at tackle if we want. He can do it all up front. He's a next-level top college player, I think, you know, if he continues to improve. Mario Alberto, that young man could be as good as he wants to be up front. I mean, crazy strong, quick, just a big, strong, fast kid, physical kid. He's going to be hopefully very dominant for us up front. Jordan Collins is he's a starter for us last year. Mario started for us some games last year. Mason Norman obviously started for us some games last year. So yes, we lost three seniors up front, but here I am mentioning several guys that was starting for us in some games up there. But Jordan's going to be a tackle type kid, defensive end, hybrid linebacker type thing. Dalton Pate is a senior. You know, he's competing for that starting position at the center. You know, we had a really good center in Andrew Ellis that just graduated. So we've got Dalton competing there. Clay Gauntz is a senior that's coming in and, you know, getting some reps on the offensive line as well. So Bentley Bowden, Cam Holder, you know, both of those guys are juniors that's competing for a starting position. That's really good football players. You know, mentioning Cam Holder there, it makes me think about the last time we maxed in the weight room. We stopped him at 530-pound parallel squat. Yeah. He could have went more, and I said, no, you're not going to get hurt.
1: Yeah.
28: He benched 350. He's just going to be a junior. He's a sophomore when he did that. So Corbin Davis, a junior, he's competing for a spot, going to a lot of camps this summer. He's a big physical kid. Tony Gibbons, defensive lineman, you know, defensive end, H-back, tight end. He mirrors Mason Norman really from a size and speed standpoint. So Ryan Green's a transfer that we got in that's really, really looked good for us up front on the offensive line, but I think he's also going to be able to help us on the defensive line. He's quick, he's strong, he's smart, coachable. So Tripp Clark's a kid. He transferred in from Texas throughout the year last year, so he's a guy that's getting some competition and some reps up front as well. So Will Melendez, he's about 6'3", probably 220, 225, homeschool kid. He's playing basketball. I saw him diving on the floor during the summer games, and I went to him. I'm like, dude, you want to play some football? You're fast, you're physical, you got all the tools. So he's out, great kid, coachable, wanting to learn. I think he's going to be a bright spot for us. You know, Matthew Saltz, Gabe Corum, Elijah Guy, Eli Archer, Jeremiah Capps is a linebacker. I didn't mention him earlier. Isaac Scott, Bryson Kill, and Jaden Wilson. You know, all those guys are sophomores that are getting better up front. And then I'm really excited about our freshman class. We got 19 freshmen. And I really, really think that freshman crew has got a lot of the DNA of good football players. They're learning their left from the right now. You know, a lot of new terminology, which Coach Buchanan, our middle school coach last year, you know, he put a lot of that same term. Making that transition, you can see the light bulbs already start to flicker. Oh, yeah, I've heard that before. I've ran that before. But it's a little bit quicker. The game's a little bit more physical. So we're trying to slow it down for them, but we think they could be a really good class for us. So just really excited about the program as a whole.
1: Should be, as it should be an exciting season. They got Unica coming up to open up the season Friday, August 21st, before they obviously travel to Cleveland. They got the three Carter County games early, three of the first four games, before they get to obviously the three district games later on in the season against Cumberland Gap, West Green, and South Green for Happy Valley this upcoming season. Head coach of the Happy Valley Warriors, Jason Jarrett, here with us on our Carter County Media Day here on 640 WXSM, live from Big John's Closeouts, and a part of 24 teams in 24 days, sponsored by Irwin Paint and Body Shop, a preferred body shop for the region. 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Coach, thanks for stopping by. Good luck to you this season. This should be another great year there for the Warriors this year, and there for Happy Valley after a great 2025. Looking ahead to a great 2026 for them. And we're back after this to talk to the man he'll see in week one. O'Brien Bennett, the head coach of the Unaka Rangers, joins us next as we continue to Carter County Media Day live from Big John's Closeouts in Elizabethan.
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14: Everyone poops. It's not just the name of a classic potty training book. It's a universal truth. Even though everyone does it, almost no one wants to talk about it. Dr. Tricia Pasricha wants to change that. She's the author of a new book. It's called You've Been Pooping All Wrong. And she says there are three critical P's of pooping. The first is propulsion. Both the voluntary push you exert and the involuntary contractions that happen naturally within your body. Top line, when you feel the need to go, don't hold it. The second P is pliability, which refers to stool softness. The keys to this one are making sure you're drinking enough water and eating enough fiber. And the last P is for pelvic floor. If you can get your knees up above your waist while you're on the toilet, like on a stool or a garbage can or a stack of books even, that can make all the difference. I'm Dr. Sanjay Gupta, helping you live a better life.
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30: Temperatures climbing to about 93. That'll put that heat index close to 100 degrees by 4 o'clock today. Also looking at for a few scattered storms to pop up through the heating of the afternoon. We may not see much rain until later in the evening here in the Tri-Cities, but a few isolated downpours certainly possible through our Friday afternoon. From Storm Team Low Weather, I'm meteorologist Jeremy Eisenhoff.
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1: And we are back at Big John's Closeouts here on this Friday afternoon on this Carter County Media Day here on 640 the BXSM, the Sports Monster, as we're live here at 238 East Elk Avenue in Elizabethan near Big John's Closeout. 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I didn't think we were ever going to get rid of Jason Jarrett on the air. I didn't know if he was ever going to let you get rid of either. O'Brien, been a head coach of the Unaka Rangers. Jason was talking to you there during a break. Good to have you, though, Coach. Good to see you again.
2: Thank you for having me. Thank you for having me.
1: Looking forward to the season. What's the offseason been like for you and the Rangers?
2: Well, as always, it's a lot of hard work.
1: Yeah.
2: A lot of preparation, a lot of development, learning lessons from last year. We've had our kids in the weight room. We've had them in the weightlifting class during school. We've got a lot of multi-sport athletes, so having that weightlifting class in school allows us to make some gains that we otherwise wouldn't necessarily be able to make in the weight room. So we've been working hard, trying to build off of last year, learn a lot of lessons from it. We had a lot of young kids that got a lot of reps last year before they were really ready, and we're hoping that pays off some for us this year.
1: With an off season where you're going into a year like you guys had last year, obviously a tough, trying 2025, what is it that you're trying to build on, not only as a football team, but also sort of in your personality and sort of the philosophy of your program to make sure that you're still getting buy-in from the players, there's still the interest from the players in what they see with Unaka football moving forward?
2: Well, you know, you've got to keep them motivated. When you have a season like that, you know, 0-10, I think we played a total of 14 games counting JV.
1: Yeah.
2: We knew going in that it was going to be a struggle. We lost a lot of players to transfer, and then we had a few that had some medical issues that we were really counting on that were unable to play for the course of the season. So, you know, you go into a season and you don't know who's going to be your quarterback. You don't know who's going to be where. Last year we had 3 seniors on the roster. We only had 3 juniors on the roster. We knew that on Friday night we were going to be playing what for most teams is going to be a JV roster.
1: Yeah.
2: And so, you know, with those kids, you tell them, you say, hey, look, this year is – and it's a hard conversation to have with your seniors. But our seniors' leadership last year, they understood the assignment.
1: Yeah.
2: The assignment here is that we know the reality of the situation. This isn't a Disney movie. We're going to go out and we are going to work our tails off as if we're going to compete for a state championship this year, because we're going to set the tone, we're going to set the standard, and we are going to continue our standard regardless of our circumstances. And that's been the message this offseason, is that we are going to work to our standard. We are going to play to our standard. We are going to perform to our standard. And that is irrespective completely of the circumstances. Whether you're up by 40 or whether you're down by 40, the circumstances don't determine the standard. We're going to play the Unaka way, and we're going to work the Unaka way. We're going to prepare the Unaka way, and we're going to do that every day. That's the way that we approach things. And you know, our seniors understood that last year. They really bought in to that mentality. That this is the standard, we're going to continue to the standard, and we're going to teach these young kids about the standard, because we have some talented young players who got some reps last year, again, before they were ready. And they took their lumps. And you know, this year we hope to see that growth evident on the football field.
1: With high schoolers, 15, 16, 17-year-olds, I would have to think it's tough at times to make sure they keep the mindset that way, not because it's easy to just look at the scoreboard and think that's sort of determining how everything is actually going throughout a season. How do you make sure that point's getting across to them? Because I'm guessing that's not happening in September and October. You got to get that point across to them in March, April, May, right, June, July, throughout that entire process.
2: Well, you know, last year, again, we understood where we were.
1: Yeah.
2: And as a staff, we sat down and we said, you know, how can we keep the kids engaged? How can we keep the kids pushing forward, because it's hard as an adult. You know, you go out there, you work hard, and the success doesn't come. That's hard mentally as an adult. We've you know, as adults, we've all been there. But as adults, we've had enough time in our life that we've kind of learned the lesson that if you keep persevering and you keep moving, that eventually your success does come. When you're 16 years old, you may not have learned that lesson yet. I know I certainly hadn't when I was their age. And so we sat down as a staff last year and we said, you know, we know that motivation is going to be the probability of success, your expected success probability times the value of success. And if the only success that we're measuring is the scoreboard, you know, your probability of success is close to zero. And so our motivation is going to be close to zero. So we had to break it down and we said, you know, what are the key elements that lead to winning? Turnovers, penalties, beating yourself. How can we set goals and define and redefine success to where it's not just a scoreboard success, so that there is a probability of success, but also so that there's a reward for it, so that there's a value to that success. And last year, you know, the kids bought into that. And again, that's a tough conversation to have, but it's reality. And I'm not the coach that goes out and rah-rahs and you know, tells you, you know, if you believe it, it just happens.
1: Yeah.
2: I'm not that guy. You know, I maybe I should be more, but I like to be realistic with the kids and tell them, you know, here's I think realistically what we can achieve. Here's realistically what our goals are. I want to be realistic but aspirational in that I want us to have high goals, but I want them to be realistic so that you know, they can reach them and they can push past them. As opposed to setting some goal that's impossible, you know, I won't say impossible, but very unlikely, and so that they only feel the failure. So going into the off season, we knew that we had a lot of young guys coming back who had gotten some valuable experience. There's no shortcut to experience, and that's kind of where we are right now, program wise, is that, you know, top to bottom, when we talk about the full program, we're not talking about just the high school. We're talking about, you know, our Mighty Mites, our Grass Cutters, our Junior Pee-wee, our middle school program, and our high school program. And program-wise, our older kids right now don't have the experience, many of them, because they didn't have the youth club growing up. Now, our seniors this year are the first group that we had come through our flag football program when we started it back up. Of course, we had to start with flag. Yeah. Starting tackle football is prohibitively expensive financially to just do.
1: Yeah.
2: So starting with flag football, we had, you know, Drayden Freeman, Ashton Fuller. There are several of these guys that are seniors now that played in that inaugural flag football group. And, it's really exciting as a coach to see kids that you knew as fourth graders and fifth graders playing for you. They're literally homegrown players come up through the program and play. So having that and you know, our first tackle group that got back into the tackle football league with the Watauga League, they're eighth graders this year. Yeah. And so we're real excited about the future, you know, of the program, in that once those groups get up here, every group from thereafter has run our system from the time they were little until they get to high school. And so there's no shortcut for that experience. I sat in front of the youth club parents, you know, 8 or 9 years ago and asked them a question, you know, when's the best time to plant a fruit tree? And, you know, you get the answer, spring, fall. No, the best time to plant it was 10 years ago.
1: Yeah.
2: So if you want any fruit. So we had to plant that tree 10 years ago, and you know, it's going to eventually bear fruit up there. And right now, you know, we've got kids who are working hard, but they don't necessarily have that experience on the whole that a lot of them have now. You know, our kids have worked their tail off this offseason. You know, it's, again, you mentioned it. It's hard to look at a 16-year-old and say, hey, you went 0-10 last year. You want some more of that?
1: You know? Yeah.
2: But they came out and they worked, and, you know, we had, you know, our juniors last year, our seniors this year, guys like Dylan Davis and TJ Parento, they were leaders in the weight room this offseason. They have been pushing everybody to move forward. We put the numbers up on the board in practice the other day, just showing, you know, in terms of speed and strength. You know, we put on the numbers from our 2022 team that won a playoff game, then went down to Coalfield, beat Green back in the playoffs. We're stronger and faster than we were at the positions in 2022. our kids have been working.
1: Yeah.
2: And so now it's a matter of taking that work and that strength and that speed and turning it into football performance. TJ Parento, he played a lot of reps for us last year at quarterback. He's coming back this year. He's going to play some quarterback for us. We're gonna kind of split up our quarterback reps. We've got three kids that can really that can play at the quarterback position. None of them's a complete package yet. And so what we want to do is we want to try to put each of them in a position to be successful, be able to give the defense different looks with different quarterbacks. TJ Parento is kind of our well-rounded quarterback. He can do a little bit of everything. he's smart. He reads the field well. Last year he had never played quarterback, but he's a catcher on the baseball team. And so, you know, said, "Hey TJ, you know, you play catcher. I know you can throw down to second base. How about throwing the oblong ball here and then giving that a shot?" So he did that. And last year again was a growth year for him. Quarterback is the one position that

0: early middle school, knowing that he was coming up, knowing, you know, he's going to be probably the guy in a couple of years. But he's another baseball player, and he can really sling it. So he's kind of in that situation where he's learning the offense this year as a sophomore. But he is very, very talented. Very talented, very smart. He's picking it up really fast. He's also a very good athlete. When he's not at quarterback, he's going to be playing in the secondary. He's going to be playing at wide receiver because he's too good to watch the ball game from the sidelines and definitely too good to watch it from the stands. So we're really excited about developing him this year, you know, getting him ready for the future. But he is a very good passer. And he's also an athlete, but again, he's just a sophomore. Yeah. And, you know, he's a sophomore, he's a 10th grader, but in terms of football experience, he's a freshman. And we tell kids every year, you know, you can't skip your freshman year of football. What I mean by that is you can only skip your senior year. Because when you come out as a sophomore and you haven't lifted weights and you haven't been on the field learning the offense, you're a freshman.
1: Yeah.
0: You know, when you come out as a junior, you're an older freshman.
1: Yeah.
0: And if you come out as a senior, you're a well-developed freshman.
1: Yeah.
0: But, you know, you can't skip your freshman year. You can only skip your senior year. And so having kids in the program for 4 years anywhere is really important to sustain success. And then Ashton Fuller, he's another guy that's going to take snaps for us. Ashton is a phenomenal athlete. I mentioned he was one that came through our flag football program. But Ashton has really matured. Last year was hard for him, you know. But he's really matured, really bought into the idea that you know, we're pretty close to being a pretty good football team. He went down to Gardner Webb a couple weeks ago and ran an electronic 4.53. So we would have snapped the ball to him a lot last year and let him go if we felt that he could have, you know, not gotten so discouraged. Yeah. But this year, you know, he's ready to take on an expanded role. He's gonna get the ball from the quarterback position, give you a run pass threat at quarterback. And anytime you've got the football in the hands of a guy that is as fast as Ashton, it's dangerous because you're one mistake away from it being a touchdown. And that's what we want to do. You know, we want to give him the football and give the other team an opportunity to make a mistake. And when you're a 4.53, I don't care if you're – I mean, a 4.53 on Sundays is scores.
1: Yeah.
0: So it certainly can on Friday night. So he's another guy that we're really excited about. He gives us an incredible weapon. We're going to move him around on the football field, try to take the target off his back where defenses can really game plan as well for stopping him. Want to move him around, make him difficult to defend. Asher Dunn's another kid who's really developed this offseason. He's not quite as fast as Ashton, but he went down to Furman and he ran an electronic 4.72. So, you know, he's certainly fast enough to be explosive and make you pay at the high school level, and he's another junior, but he can really jump out of the gym. He's about 6'2", he's got great leaping ability, and he's probably got as good a body control as any receiver I've ever been around. He wins the 50-50 balls. There's not a 50-50 ball for Asher. You know, when we throw it up to Asher, it's, well, that wasn't a great throw, and that was a terrible play call, but there he is 20 yards down the field holding the ball right? And so he can make you right. And so you like to have guys like that can make you right. So Asher's that guy offensively. He may be even a better defensive player than he is offensively. He probably doesn't want to hear that.
1: Yeah.
0: But, you know, at being 6'2", being long, being fast and athletic, you know, he's going to be a very good corner defensively for us. Drayden Freeman's another one. He's a guy came up through our flag football program. He was a two-way starter as a freshman, two-way starter as a sophomore. You know, he's back this year for his senior year. We didn't have him last year. He's recovering from a knee surgery right now. And so when he gets healthy, he's a guy that again, he gives us a weapon. He's big, he's strong, he's physical, he's tall, he's athletic. So, you know, we've got three guys there at the receiver position that are over 6 feet tall and are under 4.8 and a 40, assuming Drayden comes back at full speed. So we've got some size, physicality, and speed on the outside. And then you have Dylan Davison. Dylan Davison's a kid that he's my favorite type of high school football player.
1: Okay.
0: And he's a kid who came in as a freshman. He, you know,

0: not tremendously athletic, worked every day.
1: Yeah.
0: Doesn't miss. Works his tail off. Comes in as a sophomore, works his tail off. As a junior, he's starting both ways, playing pretty much every snap, and he's a plus player for us. And now as a senior, he's always been a Band-Aid guy because he's so smart. You know, we need a corner. Dylan knows how to do it. We need a safety. Dylan knows how to do it. We need an outside linebacker. Dylan. You know that meme where he slaps the container with the, with the patch there?
1: Yeah.
0: That's what Dylan's been for us for several years.
1: The tape.
0: Yes. Yes, and so Dylan's been that guy that we just slap it on. If we need it, Dylan can do it. He's smart enough. He's athletic enough. He's strong enough, and he works his tail off in the weight room. He does things the right way, and it shows. He's taken in, you get guys who are just these natural, phenomenal athletes, but then you get guys that buy into the process and turn themselves into a good football player, and I love those. I wish we had a whole team full of Dylan Davisons because he's exactly that kind of guy. At the tailback position, we've got, last year we were struggling to figure out who could run the football.
1: Yeah.
0: We didn't really have a true running back that was ready for Friday night. And so, we've got probably four this year that we can give the ball to. So not only do we have these guys on the edge, but we can hand the ball off and have ball carriers that we're really confident carrying the football. Ben Schutko was a kid last year. We moved him into running back towards the end of the season, and he did a tremendous job for us there. He's completely fearless. And I joke about this all the time. When he came in as a freshman, he told me, he said, "Hey, coach, I'm gonna miss a couple of weeks. I have to go to Japan for a sumo competition." And I looked at him and I said, "Son, that is the worst excuse I've ever. Is that the best you can do?"
1: Dog ate your homework.
0: Yeah. Yeah. A sumo competition in Japan.
1: Yeah.
0: He said, "No, seriously." He pulled out his phone and showed it to me, and there's him, in Japan from last year. I was like, Well, okay then.
1: God bless you. Yeah.
0: All right then. So, he doesn't look like a sumo wrestler, but
1: okay.
0: He tells me it's all about leverage. So
1: that should work in football.
0: Exactly.
1: Yeah.
0: And so he's completely fearless. He's used to lining up against and going against guys that are much bigger than he is. But he's fearless, runs fearless, and that's what we need in there. We need a guy who can create 3 yards. If nothing's there, and if something's there, who can create more? And he was he showed us he could be that guy last year. He's worked hard in the weight room again, and he's come out. He was one of our leading tacklers as a freshman, so he's moved defensively. We just keep moving these guys that are good tacklers closer and closer and closer to the football. So he's going to be playing linebacker. He always jokes. He's like, "Can I be defensive end next?" Probably.
1: We'll figure something out, man.
0: You started as a corner, then you went to outside linebacker, safety, our nickel hybrid position. Now you're a linebacker. So, there's a real good chance that might end up happening because, if we just keep moving you closer to the line of scrimmage every year. But he was one of our leading tacklers. He had 70-something tackles as a freshman. So he's a great defensive player, completely fearless offensively, defensively. Yeah. Sometimes I wish he had a little bit more regard for his body, but he's not afraid to throw it around. So he's a guy that we're really excited about at running back. Another one's Levi Fisher. Levi Fisher, he's a kid. Another one that came up through our flag program. He's been involved in the program since he was little. We've been excited about Levi since he was little. This year it's really clicked for him in terms of the work ethic. He's matured a lot this off season. And he's going to have a lot of success for us. I think he's moved into a starting position at linebacker, and he's going to get carries at running back position. We're going to have a lot of guys carrying the football for us this year because we have a lot of guys that can. We're not last year. Usually you go out and you kind of decide. This guy needs this many touches in a ball game. This guy needs this many touches as you make your game plan. Last year it was like, well, who? We have 56 or 57 plays in a football game. Offensively, usually, how do we want to allocate those touches to maximize effectiveness? And so last year was kind of like, well, who do we get the ball to? This year is like, how do we get the ball to these guys?
1: Yeah.
0: So Levi's another one of those. We're really excited about Levi. He's got a great future, just a junior. Another one's Brody Thompson. He's one of the strongest and fastest players on the team. He's again, unafraid. He's going to play at defensive end as well with Drayden Freeman. So we'll have two of our fastest, strongest players on the edge defensively. We're hoping that, that creates some problems for offenses. And so, you know, having a kid that's fast, strong, fearless,
1: helpful.
0: Yeah, it's helpful. And, and especially when you've got kids on the edges you can throw the football to, you know, we want to make sure that, that the defense has to pick its poison. And we have guys that can capitalize on that. Colby Ham's just a sophomore. He's another running back. He's going to have a bright future ahead. He's still learning. He's still learning the game. But he is one of our faster players on the team. He's explosively quick. And so as soon as he figures it out, a running back, linebacker, he's going to be a guy that can really contribute a lot there as well. So, you know, in terms of the skill positions, we feel really, really good, you know, in the secondary, at linebacker, at our outside linebacker positions. Jacob Schaefer, he's another one. We're still kind of figuring out where he fits in. We know that he doesn't fit on the sideline. And so Jacob Schaefer's another one that we're real excited about. He started last year as a freshman for us. I know his mom was sitting there in the stands as her freshman son goes out there, and he's just, you know, laying hits and throwing his body around. Another kid who's absolutely fearless, another kid who works his tail off. Great kid to have around the program, and you know, he's kind of one of those Band-Aid kids right now for us as well. We're going to play him at a couple of different positions. He probably won't find himself on the sideline, but he may find himself in a different spot on the field. So we've got a good group of kids coming out. What we've got to make some improvements on is depth on the offensive line, and in our interior defensive line. We only had three seniors last year, but all three of them were linemen.
1: Yeah.
0: So we've got to replace a lot up front. And so right now we've got five linemen on the roster, and two of them are freshmen. So, you know, those kids, one of them, Weston Perry, he's another one that he's been in the system. He came through the flag football league, then went to middle school, played middle school. Physically, you know, he was one that was really easy to identify early. This kid's going to be a dude when he gets up here. Ideally, you know, we didn't want to have to start him as a freshman, but realistically, when we watched him as an eighth grader, we were kind of like, he's not going to give us a choice.
1: Yeah.
0: You know, you don't want freshmen on the offensive line, but he's the kind of kid with the talent that's not going to give us the choice but to start him as a freshman, even if we did have a lot of depth around him. Odin Parlier started as a freshman last year for us up front, and he snapped the ball. He's another one that came through the youth club system. And you know, again, you know, I'm going to say that a lot, and hopefully I say that a lot more because, you know, we don't want to rely, you know, the transfers are a thing now.
1: Yeah.
0: Transfers are a thing. We've benefited, we've lost, you know, we've had kids come in, kids go out. What I want to say a whole lot of is that this kid was homegrown. He's a Ranger. He's always been a Ranger. He's known the system. He's known the verbiage. He's known the coaches. His parents know us. We've got that relationship with them from the time that they're little to the time that they get up to the high school. And Odin's one of those. Last year he wasn't ready. It was necessity. But he went out last year, and you know, playing as a freshman on the offensive line is very difficult.
1: Yeah.
0: But I told him, I was like, this is as hard as it's ever going to be.
1: Yeah.
0: Next year, you're going to be a sophomore, and it's going to be hard.
1: Yeah.
0: But then you're going to be a junior playing against sophomores, juniors, and seniors. And finally, you're going to be a senior playing against these guys. And maybe you're the one that's lined up against the freshmen. And so it's just going to get easier and easier and easier every year. And Odin's worked really hard in the weight room. He's a great kid. He knows what he's doing. You can count on him. And that's real big, particularly from a center. And so he can go out there. He's gotten a lot stronger this offseason. Last year, you know, again, he just physically he wasn't ready, and it was just a matter of necessity. This year he is much more physically ready, and he's just a sophomore. So we're excited about Odin. Matthew Frisbee's a young guy that we've got out from the hallways at the school. You know, there's still a couple other guys I've been working on them for years. We've got a couple other guys who can probably be starters and big-time football players who are walking the hallways. Got to get those guys out. But Matthew Frisbee finally got him out this year.
2: Yeah.
0: And, you know, he's a big, strong kid, athletic kid. He played a little bit in middle school, so he was one that we knew was coming up. Didn't have him in the youth club, so didn't have that relationship with him personally. But he's going to be a big-time player for us as he develops. He's a little bit behind because, again, he's a junior coming out for the first time in the system. And so, you know, you can't skip your freshman and sophomore years. So physically, he's going to be a well-developed, strong freshman. But he'll be physically able to come up there and compete in terms of size and strength with pretty much anybody we play. The question is just going to be physicality. Zayden Calloway is a freshman. He's going to be playing on the offensive line and linebacker for us. T. Vaughn, a senior, he's a kid, you know, this is his first year out for us. And, you know, he's, again, great kid, hard worker, can count on him, and that's what you want up front. You know, I tell people all the time, and I tell my daughter, like, I hope one day you marry an offensive lineman. You know, I've got two daughters, and you know, these receivers, you know, they're kind of, you know, they want you to look at me, quarterback, he may be a prima donna. There's only one position in sports that exists to give somebody else all the credit, all the attention, and all the glory, and that's the offensive line. Their only job is to protect other people, so, you know, I hope one day you marry an offensive lineman. But we've got a good group of kids. Another young man who's just come out this past week. He's been a real good basketball player for us for a couple years, and basketball players, you know, they make the best skill position football players out there. You know, you can go out there all off season and talk about jumping up, catching a ball. You know, when you catch the ball, knowing what to do with it, being able to know how to move your body and evade, being able to understand attacking leverage, you know, in terms of where to make your cut. You know, basketball players make the best skill position players out there. And Peyton Guess is probably going to be next in a group of guys that's going to be great skill position players, you know, in football, but also, you know, great on the hardwood as well. So we're, you know, I talked to Ashton Fuller yesterday, and he texted me and said, "Coach, we're really close."
2: Yeah.
0: I said, "I know, man. I know. We're a little bit of depth away from being a dangerous football team this year."
1: A lot to look forward to, it seems like, man.
0: So yeah, absolutely. Yeah. You know, we're excited about it. You know, the kids are buying in. They're working hard. Wish there were more of them. When you got 18 players on the roster, you know, practice is a challenge.
2: Yeah.
0: Because the first time that they're going to see a full formation of opponents, you know, we can line up dummies, but lining up dummies isn't the same as lining up humans in a formation recognition period where you go through tendencies and how to line up, how to call the strength. Even that, you know, with only 18 guys, it's really hard to do effectively. Can't run full 11-on-11 drills. The only time that they're going to see, you know, live action is when there's an opponent in another couple of jersey. So it does make it a challenge, but I think our kids are up to it. You know, I'm hoping that we can build on the lessons we learned last year and push that forward into success this year.
1: O'Brien Bennett, head coach of the Unaka Rangers, joining us here on this Carter County Media Day as they get their season underway at Happy Valley on August 21st. And he's joining us part of 24 Teams in 24 Days, sponsored by Irwin Paint and Body Shop. Coach, good luck to you this season, man.
0: I appreciate it.
1: Looking forward to it. It should be a great season for you guys. Looking forward to it. I'm sure we'll be talking again soon as the season gets underway. We're back after this. We're going to have Wes Wright, the AD from Unaka, joining us. We're going to have Mike here from Big John's Closeout. It's going to be an AD final hour. Got Unaka, Happy Valley, and Cloudland, all their ADs joining us in the final hour of the show. So a lot to get to.
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11: A Better Life with Dr. Sanjay Gupta.
12: As someone who's been married nearly 25 years, I'll tell you, there's a lot of great things about having a spouse. And according to a new study out of the University of Miami Health System, marriage might even be linked to a lower risk of cancer. Why? Well, the researchers said people who are married are less likely to engage in risky behavior. They're more likely to get a nudge to go to regular preventive medicine appointments and screenings. And they have a partner to share the load of family obligations, household chores, and finances. No one is saying you should get married in the pursuit of better health. But if you are single, how can you build a strong support system to maybe get some of these same benefits? Do your own research, find out what's important, and then hold members of your squad accountable and let them hold you accountable as well. That can provide a lot of support. I'm Dr. Sanjay Gupta, helping you live a better life.
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1: 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As we start off this final hour, we just got done talking to Brian Bennett, the head football coach at UNACA. We start off now this last hour with the athletic director at UNACA, Wes Wright. Wes, thanks so much for the time. Thanks for joining us here this afternoon. Hope you're doing well.
2: I'm doing great. It's good to be here. Thank you.
1: We didn't know if we were going to get Wes to join us or not there, as he had a scheduling change earlier this week on him. It was a pretty good scheduling change, though, as he and his wife had the birth of a child. So congratulations on that, Wes. We're happy that you're able to join us here this afternoon. As you guys get set for the school year, what's next for you as the AD over the next few weeks as you guys get set for what's the process of starting the 2026 season?
2: Well, if you drive up 91 and drive towards UNACA High School, you're going to see a lot of construction going on. We're getting turf. We're hoping that it's done by our first home game, which is September 4th. Weather's holding with us right now. The turf's been delivered August 4th, so we're feeling pretty good about that. We've got band camp starting next week. We've got cheer camp. So it's busy outdoors. If you drive by, you're going to see the baseball field getting used for a lot of things other than baseball right now.
1: Yeah. We talked to Dwayne and Michael from Hampton a couple hours ago. They're going through the same process. They're sort of wrapping up the turf stage there for them, there for Hampton, and you guys are sort of now getting yours going there for the upcoming season. First couple of games are on the road there for your varsity team, so that sort of helps you give a little bit of an extra, a little bit of a breakthrough for that September 4th game there against Twin Springs. Outside of football, though, what else is you guys looking forward to this upcoming fall with your other sports there at UNACA?
2: Well, our golf team has several returning boys. Good. And girls golf have several returning players and some numbers wise with some freshmen moving up. So
1: good.
2: We're excited about golf for the Rangers and Lady Rangers. We started co-oping with Happy Valley for track.
1: Good.
2: And cross country, so we feel like we're given more opportunities for our student athletes on the creek to do something maybe other than just the stick and ball sport that they're used to. And right now we're finishing up a little bit of press box remodeling for the football stadium, so we can give a shout-out to Big John's there. They helped us come in under budget on some flooring and doors, so appreciate them.
1: Yeah, Mike and his staff do nice work with all that. They help everybody out there with that. They're great supporters. We'll talk to Mike here in a few minutes as well as we continue here in this final hour of the show. But you look at it there for all the other sports as well. A successful season, obviously, in girls basketball. Great year there in the winter. Obviously, a lot of happiness there with the way that all played out. What's going on with all the other sports there at UNACA as well?
2: Last year was a great year to be a Ranger. You know, Lady Rangers were region champs and hosted a home sub-state, conference champs, boys district champs, went to state tournament, ended a 21-year drought. It was a great year to be a Ranger. All of our sports really, you know, with the exception of boys basketball that had nine seniors, all of our sports really last year were senior light, so we've got a lot of returning talent, a lot of returning players with experience, so we're excited about football growing from, you know, and we know we're getting better eventually. We're excited that basketball still has some returning talent with John Harden, Aiden Walsh, and Cooper Smith and some other players. Peyton Guest have arrived. Girls basketball, you know, Emma Whitaker helped us out tremendously at the end of the season. Brooklyn Campbell, you know, we've got talent there coming back. We feel good. Softball lost a couple of seniors. The young girls played a lot. Future's really bright. Boys baseball, you know, Coach Andrews come back, and I think the future is nothing but skyward and looking good for us there.
1: And you look at it there, you bring up obviously the, you know, everything else going on with all the other sports. We've talked about with O'Brien, all the other coaches and ADs today as well. Obviously, big thing this offseason is the transfer rule that the TAAA's implemented. What's that process been like from your perspective?
2: I have Mark Reeves' number on my cell phone, and I apologize to him every time I call with a question. But you know, it's a learning experience for them that they're adapting to a new rule. It's a learning experience for us that we're adapting to a new rule. it does really streamline stuff for us as far as like when people can transfer and what the process will look like if they transfer either outside of that period or during that period. So that's a little more easy for me to explain to potential transfers and parents than last year that was kind of the wild, wild west. So, I don't know how well it's going to work out, but as far as I can tell, like, it's going to be a little bit easier to explain to potential transfers and parents.
1: As, again, the football season, though, for UNACA gets started on August 21st. The first home game is scheduled September 4th. Obviously, they'll hopefully have that game there at home.
2: We're hoping.
1: Is the hope there, and hopefully we'll be obviously getting the regional games there at home as well, with Cosby coming up that week after that as well. And then they obviously have Sunbright at home, Cloudland at home, and North Green at home late in the season as well. What you want to have those late home games, hopefully some nice implications on them, hopefully there for will be hopefully a good season there for O'Brien and the football team this upcoming year as well. Wes, thanks for stopping by. Appreciate you
2: so much.
1: And congratulations to you and the family once again for the birth of your new child earlier this week. And I appreciate you stopping by and joining us here this afternoon.
2: Yep, I get to learn what it is to be a girl dad.
1: Hey, good for you. Good for you. Wes Wright joining us here on this Carter County Media Day. Got to step out for a break as we continue here from Big John's Closeouts in Elizabeth at 238 East Elk Avenue. I think we're going to have Mike Barnett here with Big John's Closeouts join us next. We've got Matt Birchfield, the AD at Cloudland, joining us later on this hour as well as Matt Eastep from Happy Valley. A lot to get to in these final 40 minutes or so of this Monster Media from Carter County on 640.
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17: Hottest day of the week here today with temperatures climbing to about 93. That'll put that heat index close to 100 degrees by 4 o'clock today. Also looking at for a few scattered storms to pop up through the heating of the afternoon. We may not see much rain until later in the evening here in the Tri-Cities, but a few isolated downpours certainly possible through our Friday afternoon. From Storm Team Low Weather, I'm meteorologist Jeremy Eisenhoff.
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1: And we are live here at Big John's Closeouts on this Friday afternoon for our Carter County Monster Media Day here on this Friday. We've talked to all four of the head coaches in Carter County today. They're of Claflin, Hampton, Happy Valley, and Unaka. We've still got two more athletic directors to get to, which we'll do here shortly as we continue into the final half hour or so of the show on this Friday. But as we continue on this Friday afternoon, we're joined by the man who's hosting us here this afternoon. That's Mike Barnett with Big John's Closeouts. Mike, thanks so much for having us. Great to be here.
18: Well, we're glad to have you with us. This is the first time we've done this remote here at the store, and Jim come by and he kept sort of picking on me a little bit and saying
1: that doesn't sound like Crawford at all,
18: you know. So I said, well, let's do it. Because we do love our student athletes here in the community and our programs, and you know, Big John's tries to help support those things with, you know, field banners and other things and golf tournaments. You'd be surprised how many, you know, you think we didn't have enough of a golf course down there to do all the tournaments that people are doing for basketball, football, you know, band, whatever it may be. But we're just tickled to be part of the community, and you know, we wish all these teams a healthy, good, you know, year coming up. It's just right around the corner. It's hard to imagine.
1: Certainly is 5 weeks today until week one here in high school football in Tennessee. I was just talking to Wes Wright, the AD at Unaka, and he even mentioned you all as obviously helping out with them in the press box and some stuff they're working on over there. He mentioned the fact that you guys have been helping them out with that. I had somebody ask me where we were going. I said, we're going to Big John's for this remote. I said, Big John's Closeouts, what is that? And I said, I think it's a hardware store. And then I walked into the night and said, no, they got more than just hardware here. Well, you got a little bit of everything here. Tell me, how would you describe what we got here at 238 East Elk?
18: It's more of a building material, outlet, because we have, you know, we have your basic hardware, electrical, plumbing, you know, paint and sundry items like that. But we also have doors and windows, insulation, treated lumber, vinyl siding, roofing, metal roofing, moldings, laminate floorings, you know, your tub and shower units. I mean, you name it. Yeah. Pretty much you may not find the exact diversity that you would find in a big box store, but most anything a big box store has, we have also. And of course, we're an Elizabeth and Steel dealer, so we have a lot of the both gas-paired and battery-paired items here.
1: Yeah, and I walked in today. I was like, whoa, this has got all kinds of options and been busy all day long. Every single day, time we sort of look up here from where we're at, right here inside the main doors, people coming in and coming out, a lot of people coming through looking for stuff they've already ordered. I heard when I was over there at the cashier's desk earlier, then obviously stuff that they're looking for today as well. Big sports fan, though, you are there, Mike. Yes. You said you listen to the Monster quite often there. So what are you looking forward to this football season?
18: Well, you know, I'm interested to see, of course, naturally, being in Tennessee, yeah. You're sort of a Vols fan, yeah. You know, and stuff of that nature. And, you know, close to ETSU, you know, you want to keep up with your local schools and stuff. I am a graduate of UNICA, so okay. I did go to UNICA, but I originally am from Roe Mountain.
1: Okay.
18: That's where our family was very early. So, you know, I try to keep up with all the programs. I've got friends, grandchildren and stuff go to Happy Valley, so, and I've got some relatives that are very involved in Hampton football and stuff of that nature, so I really got connections to all the schools, so I sort of try to follow all of them. Lisbethan High School down here, you know, we go to church with some of the folks that help with that program, Tony Briggs and stuff, and you know, we really enjoy just following all of them, so I'm just looking forward to seeing it, because, you know, it's sort of, right now is the dead time, you know, that you're going through until you get to football, and then you start picking up basketball, and you see baseball season starting and soccer and all that other stuff. So I'm just anxious to see football get started.
1: Yeah, it's about here 5 weeks for high school football. I think from what I've told all the coaches, including Sean Witten this morning at Elizabeth, and they sort of get started with their full practice with the pads and everything next week there as they get set for the season to be underway on August 21st on that Friday here around Northeast Tennessee. As today for our Carter County Media Day here live from Big John's Closeouts in Elizabeth and 238 East Elk Avenue. Before I let you go, Mike, for people who need all the stuff that you guys have here to offer, what's the best way, obviously, they can come by here at 238 East Oak Avenue? What's the other best way for them to get in touch with you all?
18: Well, you know, they can call us. Our phone number is 423-542-4755. They can email request at experts with an S, okay, at BigJohns with an S, closeouts with an S.com. 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
1: Yep.
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1: Right in the middle of cabinets, yeah.
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1: Perfect. Mike, thanks so much for having us.
18: Well, thank you.
1: Great
18: for being
1: to meet you.
18: Here.
1: Great to be here.
18: Appreciate it. All right.
1: Thank you. Thank you so much for your support. Mike Barnett with Big John's Closeouts as we are live here today for our Carter County Media Day here on this Friday afternoon. As I think we're going to grab Matt Birchfield, the AD at Cloudland, here to join us here in just a few moments. But again, check with Big John's and Elizabethan for all your mobile home repair and replacement needs. They stock both the combo units for the front entrance and the outswing units for the back entrance in 34 by 76 inch with the ability to order other sizes to fit your needs. They have replacement faucets, mobile home tubs with surrounds, K-Rock underpinning, switches and receptacles, and much more in stock with many items available that they can special order. 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And as we continue here this afternoon, we spoke with Zach Benfield, the head football coach at Cloudland, earlier this afternoon. We're now joined by their AD and girls basketball and softball coach, Matt Birchfield, here with us on this Friday afternoon. Matt, thanks so much for stopping by. I hope you're doing well. Good afternoon.
19: Thank you. Good afternoon.
1: You're one of the busier guys out there. I remember we talked to you when you guys were going down to Murfreesboro for the softball state tournament. We were trying to figure out a time to have you on in the Morning Monster, and you said, yeah, but I'm also driving the bus. And I was like, is there anything you don't do, man?
19: No, it's been pretty busy. I have a pretty busy lifestyle with AD, two sports, a lot of things going on. So.
1: Certainly so.
19: But it's been good.
1: Certainly, and I was talking to Zach earlier, said at the top of the show, and obviously he's excited about the football season, but going to win in about 5 weeks. He mentioned one of the first things he said, turf field, obviously, something everybody in Carter County is talking about because all the schools are getting it.
19: Yes.
1: UNICA's in the process. Hampton, I think, is finishing up their process with the new football field being installed there with them as well, with all the renovations they went through. Just a exciting stuff there for you all as well, Cloudland.
19: Oh, it is. It's been great. Dr. Carpenter's done a great job with the county getting us turf fields, and the kids have just loved it. We've enjoyed ours last year, and of course was blessed to get it. And I know the kids are excited about kicking off football season on turf, and everybody in the county. So it's just a great thing for our kids. It's a big privilege for them.
1: Certainly so. And we brought up obviously the fact of the success you guys had with the softball team. It's not the only thing you've had the success with there at Cloudland. Take us through what's coming up there for you all here in the fall sports, even outside of football though, at Cloudland. Coming up in these coming weeks.
19: Well, it's busy getting school kicked off here soon, and football, you know, it's time of year. It's in the air. I mean, football's exciting with college going on and that type thing. And then we got a lot of programs doing well. We're excited about our basketball programs coming in. Cody does a good job there with our boys program, and of course we basketball has been good, and yeah. made a good run softball, so we're excited about that. And baseball is going to is coming, and we got a new coach there. DJ Hicks is going to take over it for us, and we're just excited about what we got going at Clallam right now.
1: It should be, and it certainly looks to be another exciting season up there. And we're talking a lot of the guys about the fact that the biggest news of the offseason with the TSSAA this year has been the transfer rules changing so much. And my brother, Zach, he's like, you know, we're so far up there away from everybody else. It's not like there's, you know, it's a little bit secluded. He said, you know, the closest schools to us are really the ones almost across the state line in North Carolina, and that's different rules coming from the different states. What have you found as the AD?
19: Well, I think it's going to change sports across the state with this new rule. I mean, a lot of moves. A lot of these schools that are close together, that I do think you see the transfer going to affect all programs, whether it's football, basketball, whatever. I do think you'll see the transfer going to change some programs, and you know, it hurts some schools, and then of course it's going to help some other schools. So it's tough us. You know, being so far away, it is a little tougher. We won't get many transfers that way. It's hard to travel that far and. A little secluded, but you know we're tickled to death what kids we got in our community, and our kids really work hard and develop. But it's going to change sports continuously.
1: Yeah, and you're talking about football wise there, and I want to get back to the transfer part in a moment. But obviously last year for Zach and those guys, they had the tough beginning of the season, 5 road games. You're going all over the place, going down past Knoxville to Kingston to play Midway. You're playing Jellicoe up near the Kentucky state line. You're going to Hancock County. You're actually going to Kentucky to play Middlesboro last year. Now the return trip. 5 home games begin the season. That's got to be exciting, not only for the football team, but for really the entire community and the athletic department, school as a whole.
19: Oh, it's going to be great. You know, from a financial standpoint, it's going to be great.
1: Yeah.
19: Get us off the road a little bit, get us back home. And it's just great for our community when we have our home games. It's just a big part of our community with our businesses and the support they do. And then just having our kids being exposed, you know, with their own family to come out and watch them play. And it's a big deal. We're glad we're going to have a good run at home.
1: You know, you look at it, you're so much part of it in football. I mean, in basketball and softball, which have their own district tables and everything else compared to football. But football-wise, you've got so many teams in this one district slash region, however you want to describe it, 8 teams. Scheduling is very different, I'm sure, in football than it is compared to what you have to go through in the basketball way of things. Yep. What do you think of 8 teams in that district? Because it's a lot, but also it's a lot of travel because, you know, I was at Elizabethan this morning. Their district and region, same thing, 8 teams, but it's a lot closer confined on those 8 teams. This one's going from you all up in Roan Mound all the way to Sunbright and Jellicoe, and you throw in Hampton and Unaka as well.
19: It is. It does put a lot of travel on us as far as football. Travels, you know, and you got a big expense.
1: Yeah.
19: You know, it's hard to travel. You get some financial stuff going on there with a lot of travel. We like the, you know, it's easier to make the schedule because it's pretty much done other than once you do your conference. But it is a lot of travel, a lot of expense. Going all the way to, you know, Sunbright's it's a long haul, 3-hour drive for kids and, you know, safety and things on the bus. It does have some issues there. I wish it would be a little more confined. But, you know, living where we do, it's one of those sacrifices you have to make for travel.
1: Matt Birchfield, AD at Clavlin, joining us on Monster Media Day from Carter County for Big John's closeouts here in Elizabethan. And for you as the girls basketball coach, this is something I find interesting because you see coaches coach some, you know, I was at Daniel Boone yesterday, Jeremy Jenkins coaches football in the fall, softball in the spring. You can still get the winter in between there, though, for him. You're going straight from girls basketball to softball. How's the timeline work for you when you guys have a year of basketball? It's going into deep into February in the district tournaments, region tournaments, maybe sometimes even further than that, but you're trying to get softball going as well. What's the timeline like for you at the end of basketball season?
19: Oh, it's really, really busy. We usually we leave basketball practice or our last game maybe on a Friday, and we go to softball on Monday. Kids, you know, understand it. Kids want to put to work in and be successful, and you know their off season's busy in the fall. But then, you know, we just don't have no dead time. I mean, this year we went straight from basketball right into softball, and then we finished up in softball at state tournament in like May 25th or 6th or something. So, and then you're right into basketball summer camp. So, you know, our kids don't have a lot of times off, and but it is hard on them. But they're willing to make that sacrifice.
1: Yeah, and you all obviously have had success with doing so there. Now, you were, if memory serves me, you were the basketball coach once and then stepped away and then came back to the girls' basketball team, right?
19: I did. Okay. I stepped down and took the middle school girls.
1: Okay.
19: When my kids come through, I stepped back and done middle school for 4 years. Then I come back and took the high school back when it came open. And then, of course, I got out softball there for just a 1-year deal, and which when our coach left, we lost a coach there to that. married away, got away, and did a good job. But then I fell back into that job again. So it's just been really busy with two sports. With no break between it's tough. Coaching is tough.
1: And handling the AD part of the duties for all the other sports as well.
19: It is. It's busy. And with our middle school. See, we have middle school there too. So we're really busy just about every night. So with middle school or high school one. So it's a busy schedule, but it's good.
1: What's these next 5 weeks before football season really gets underway? Because it's not just football season. There's other stuff about to get underway as well. But obviously, that's where a lot of the focus lies at this moment.
19: Oh, it is. And for us, you know, that's our big fall sport right now. That you know, occupies a lot of time and getting it going and everything rolling. You know, Zach's excited about his program. His staff's worked super, super hard. So we're really excited about that and getting it kicked off. And it's not a big deal. It kind of runs itself. So it's been great.
1: Yeah, it's right around the corner. 5 weeks. From today, football season gets underway, and as we said earlier, for Cleveland, 5 straight home games begin the season, beginning with Midway, followed by Happy Valley, Hancock County, Middlesboro, and Jellicoe in those 5 games to welcome up the season there for 2026 for the Highlanders this year there for Zach Benfield and Cleveland, and their AD, Matt Birchfield, joining us here on the Sports Monster on our Carter County Media Day here from Big John's Closeouts in Elizabeth. And Matt, thanks for coming by.
19: Hey, appreciate you.
1: Good luck to you all this year, okay?
19: All right, thank you.
1: Thanks so much. Matt Birchfield joining us here on this Friday afternoon. We got to step out for one final break. When we return, Matt Estep, the AD at Happy Valley, will be joining us here to wrap it all up on this Friday afternoon, our Carter County Media Day from Big John's Closeouts in Elizabethan on 6-4.
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28: A better life with Dr. Sanjay Gupta.
29: I'm feeling lucky to have my college-age kids home with me for a few weeks this summer. And one of the things I know we're going to be talking about, AI. I've started to use it more often at the hospital to get fresh takes on patient problems that I'm trying to solve. And for my girls, well, I know that they are navigating college now with these new powerful tools. Something, frankly, that you and I couldn't have even imagined when we were in school. But while it may be tempting to outsource your studying and your work to these large language models, I beg you not to. And that's because AI chatbots tend to reproduce what researchers call weird viewpoints. That's an acronym: Western, Educated, Industrialized, Rich, and Democratic. Look, AI isn't going away, and admittedly, it can be a really powerful tool, but you don't want it doing your thinking for you. I'm Dr. Sanjay Gupta, helping you live a better life.
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17: Temperatures climbing to about 93. That'll put that heat index close to 100 degrees by 4 o'clock today. Also looking at for a few scattered storms to pop up through the heating of the afternoon. We may not see much rain until later in the evening here in the Tri-Cities, but a few isolated downpours certainly possible through our Friday afternoon. From Storm Team Low Weather, I'm meteorologist Jeremy Eisenhoff.
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1: And we are live here from Big John's Closeouts in Elizabethan here at 238 East Elk Avenue. 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We're heading into the final segment of our show this afternoon. It's been a busy Friday afternoon here on our Carter County Media Day. We wrap it all up with the athletic director as well as the cross country and track coach at Happy Valley. That is Matt Eastep. Matt, thanks for coming by and joining us this afternoon. Hope you're doing well.
7: Doing great. Thank you for having me.
1: What's the summer been like for you guys as you get set for the cross country season this fall?
7: A lot of hard work.
1: Yeah.
7: Some hot afternoons, some early yeah. mornings, trying to dodge the heat as much as possible.
1: I'm sure.
7: You know how it is, especially, gosh, these days where it's been over 100 degrees yeah. heat index, just trying to keep them hydrated. And, you know, we've moved practice to the mornings for a while just to be able to get a run in.
1: Yeah. I ran cross country in high school back in Virginia where I'm from. And luckily for us, our cross country coach was the PE teacher at the primary school. And so if it was really hot, we'd make the sometimes incorrect decision, but we'd run inside.
7: Right.
1: Which is great when you're running in the air conditioning, except for when you do have to at some point come back outside
7: yeah.
1: and run. And also for your shins, it's not great

0: the program hadn't done in a long time. In some cases, the program had never done. There with scoring 50 points five different times in the season, or at least 50 points, holding teams to under 10 points on average all season long. As you look back at that there from somebody that was obviously involved as the AD, but were at least on the periphery enough, how do you look back at what the 2025 season was for your all's football team?
1: Well, you look at those, you know, I was talking before we came on the air here about this group of seniors that we just lost, and they were such a huge part of that team. And, you know, at the time, it's one of those things, is like, especially as the AD, you're just trying to get to the next week. It's like, well, what's the next game? We at home, we away. Like, we need to do this, we need to do that. You know, at the time, we had a girl on the team who also ran for me cross country and track. And I got to remember to make sure to let the other AD know we've got a girl on the team. So it's like, it's one of those things until it's actually over, you don't really think about it. It's just kind of a whirlwind. But, since I've been there, Coach Jarrett and his staff just did an outstanding job last year. Can't ask for any better. The kids were outstanding. The playoff games, you know, like you said, you know, we had the game against Bledsoe County, very tough, very talented and well-coached, but still, it's something those kids are going to remember for a lifetime.
0: Certainly, so tied the 11 wins was tied for second most in program history. I didn't know this, so I was talking to Jason earlier. He was a freshman of the team that won 12 games in 97, so he's been a part of all three of those teams that have won at least 11 games, as he was a coach when they did it in 2016 as well. We were talking earlier about the senior class that obviously he had. He's trying to replace a number of those guys with more guys this past season, seniors that you had on cross country, but also, as I said earlier, you also coached track in the spring. You had a number of those seniors that obviously not only were major parts of your program, but they obviously are going to have their names in some of the books for history and TSS to believe some of the success they had at the state level.
1: Absolutely. Yeah, we had Tyler Bailey, who won the state in pole vault three consecutive years, and then we had four different kids who were state runner-ups, which is the most we've had since I've been coaching. We had 13 seniors last year, which for us, you know, our size school, our size track team is crazy. But you know what? It just gives these new kids, the younger kids, an opportunity to come in, step up, and step into those shoes and feel them. And we've got a lot of kids. This senior class is going to be very good as well.
0: Yeah, Matt Eastep, athletic director at Happy Valley, along with cross country and track coach, joining us here on our Carter County Media Day here on 640 the BXSM, live from Big John's closeouts in Elizabethton at 238 East Elk Avenue. You know, we're talking about the numbers. Jason's, it was funny, Zach Benfield, the head football coach at Cloudland, was our first guest, who doesn't live very far from your old school there in Happy Valley. He's like, I drive by there every day. They got like 55, 60 kids out there. I'm like, all right, stop exaggerating. Come on, come on. And then Jason comes in the next hour and goes, yeah, we got 60 kids, man. I'm like, no, come on. 60 kids on a football team for a Class 2 school? That's amazing to see what Jason's got out there. And you bring up 13 teams in your track team last year. He had a dozen on the football team. I think he's going to have a dozen more this season. The numbers that you all are able to get out there for sports is quite amazing.
1: Yeah, we've done well with it here lately. You know, Jason had the problem of he's starting to run out of jerseys, which is a good problem to have. Same thing in track. Like, I was kind of scrounging around last spring trying to find stuff. We had close to 40 on the track team.
0: Yeah, amazing. Just amazing to see a number of schools, not only at your level, but even levels higher than the Class 2, 3, 4, 5. They'd love to get those kinds of numbers, and they have a lot more numbers that are walking through the hallway than you all do, but they're not getting the numbers out there actually to be a part of their teams. It says a lot about not only the success on the field and on the track and different, obviously, all the other sports as well. But obviously, there's a buy-in that's happening with the students in the school to become student-athletes as well.
1: Well, it helps. Our administration is very supportive of athletics. Not just athletics, just, you know, clubs and activities and the band and everything else. And they really want to see the kids do as much as they possibly can. You know, our principal says, you know, we're an and school. Like, we want them to participate in as much as they possibly can, because, you know, this is the stuff they're going to remember when they get out of school.
0: And it was talking to Wes Wright earlier, the AD at UNACA, earlier this hour, and he mentioned the fact that they co-op, is it cross-country with you all, or is it is another sport they co-op with you with you all, that they have the fact that some of their athletes are able to take part in another sport with Happy Valley? Is that true?
1: Yes.
0: Okay.
1: Yeah, we're going to co-op with them in cross country and track, and we've been with volleyball and flag football.
0: Yeah, it's an opportunity where even some students from another school are able to be a part of your all sport because they maybe don't have quite the enough numbers to consistently to have enough of a team there on a consistent basis, and so you're able to even have players from another or athletes

0: another school would be able to take part in your program. What's that like as a coach to have both guys and girls, I'm sure, be part of your team that aren't a part of the school on a daily basis, but yet are coming in and being part of your team?
1: Well, you know, I always tell these kids when they come in, and we have co-opted with Hampton in the past, it's like, look, it's like when you're here, you're a warrior.
0: Yeah.
1: And, you know, it helps them meet these kids from other schools and get make friends that they normally would not have. And make these new relationships. We love having them come in.
0: Yeah, I'm sure it's. I think it'd have to be a fun experience to have some people come in that maybe you don't have to see or deal with. You don't have maybe as much of the sometimes even drama of having something happen during the school day. And these other people are coming in after this, and I don't know what happened earlier in English or science class or whatever, because coming in just being a part of the team there in that situation. Obviously brought up cross country track there in the spring, obviously a lot of football. What else with some of the other sports going on with Happy Valley as you all get the school year underway? As we were talking with Matt Birchville from Cloudland during the break, August 7th, first day of school for you all in Carter County. So what else is going on with some of your other sports?
1: Well, this fall we're going to have volleyball. Kevin Kendall's in his second year coaching the volleyball team. He's done a great job with them. We're really looking for some good things from them this year. Basketball's been working hard all summer. They've done well in camps. Coach Ayers with the baseball team, they had a good solid season last spring. Coach Robinson with the softball team, and again we've started flag football.
0: Yeah.
1: I've got Gene Renfro with the
0: golf
1: program.
0: Mean Gene.
1: Mean Gene, yep. he'll be mad if I don't shout him out.
0: Everybody knows Gene. Come on now.
1: But he does a great job with the golf team. You know, maybe look to get a golfer or two down the road there.
0: Right. As, Gene, one of the good people out there. Always great to get a good Gene Renfro reference in there during the show. You got to be, I know I'm sure, excited about this football season of the response and trying to do anything that you tried to do last year is probably a little bit of a fool's errand at times if you're Jason to that program because you did so many things at such a high level. Two straight seasons that they've held opponents to 8 points or less in average. I think it was 8.8 2 years ago, 8.1 last year there for them. It should be another exciting season out there on the gridiron. And it gets underway for them August 21st right there in the county against UNACA. And then they respond right after that. As you said to Matt, we'll see you in 6 weeks when you go to Cloudland. You get a couple of those Carter County teams right out of the way there early on.
1: Yeah, you know, we've got it worked out this year. We have 6 home games this year, which last year we were really the road warriors because – we had three trips to Thomas Walker, Virginia, Cumberland Gap, and Claiborne County, all in roughly in that same area.
0: Yeah.
1: And this year they come to us, Hancock County.
0: I would say you should have gotten a hotel room, but there's not many hotels down there to get, so but it could have been an option.
1: But, you know, the 4 road games we do have are all tough.
0: Yeah.
1: You know, we go to Cloudland second week of the season. That's always – they're always well-coached and tough, and it's always a crazy place to play. We go to Hampton. We go to Unicoi County. And then West Green, I mean, they're – you head into Greene County, you never know what you're going to get. It's always tough down there.
0: And I didn't even get a chance because we were talking so much about the team this year with Jason a little bit of last year. We didn't even get a chance to really talk about that win over Unicoi County last year for them. One of the best games in Northeast Tennessee in 2025 was your all's win over Unicoi County in that last season with the close win there over the Blue Devils. And to make the trip to Irwin this year, there's the Drew Rice and that team. And thankfully, Thomas Walker, Hancock County, Cumberland Gap going to be coming your direction this time around there for those teams later on in the season. From the AD's perspective, we'll let you go, what is it like trying to work with Jason and trying to schedule out a football schedule where we talked to 3 other schools that are in the Region 1 1A where it's 8 teams. They got 7 games or later on their paper at the beginning of a season when they start a scheduling calendar 2 years ahead. They got to go out and find 3. You guys got to go out and find 7. You're on the opposite end where there's only 4 teams. It means everybody gets to go to the playoffs, which that's great, but you'd probably love to have a little bit more teams there in Region 1, 2A. What's that scheduling system like on a 2-year basis for you all?
1: Oh, and we don't even have any region games in the last 3 games of the season.
0: Yeah.
1: It was tough.
0: Yeah.
1: Of course, we're always going to play our county rivals.
0: Yeah.
1: So, you know, we know we've at least got 3 games there. But then you're still looking. You know, we like to try to play Johnson County. We weren't able to work it out with them this last time, but hopefully we will this time. You know, we'll see what that happens when the TSSAA comes out with the numbers this year. Maybe we have another year, a team or two in our region next year, so that'll help. But as far as working with Jason, it's great. I mean, you can't ask for any better. We'd usually just sit down. We just start calling people and texting people and – we work it out. And
0: Do you start with the Carter County schools? That's sort of where you start and sort of build out from there?
1: We start with the Carter County, and then we know we're going to play Unicoi County. That's a traditional rival. then after that, it's just like, okay, well, who's open? Who can we get, you know?
0: And before I let you go, Matt, let's wrap it up here. We've asked everybody the question because it's been the biggest topic in high school and state of Tennessee this offseason, and that is the process of the transfer, because it's now, you know, the rule's in there. It's everybody gets one time, sort of shield your eyes, whatever the reasoning is, come on in, come on out, whatever the issue is. What's it like as an AD going through that process this offseason as the school year's getting underway in just a few weeks, and hopefully everything's getting set in stone and T's are getting crossed, I's are getting dotted?
1: Well, you got to really be on your toes, you know, yeah. For better or for worse. This is how the game's played now. I'm obviously, you know, when you get kids coming in, That's a good thing for your program. You want to hang on to your kids too. You know, Matt said it best in that last segment. It's going to help some people. And it's going to hurt some people. And we're kind of like smack dab in the middle right there. Of, you know, we're not like Cloudland. We're not isolated. But we've done well with getting people in. We've had a few kids come transfer in and look like they're going to do great things for us, and we'll just navigate these rules. It seems like they change yearly now.
0: Certainly so. Matt Estep, the AD, as well as also cross-country and track coach at Happy Valley High School, joining us here on our Carter County Media Day here at Big John's Closeouts in Elizabethan. Matt, thanks for stopping by. Good luck to you all this season, and good luck in everything with the cross-country track as well there for you all at Happy Valley.
1: Thank you for having me.
0: Thank you so much. Matt Estep joining us here on our Carter County Media Day here live from Big John's Closeout. 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I will talk to you Monday morning at 7 a.m. live from Rogersville at Cherokee High School for another one of our Monster Media Days there with the Chiefs on Monday morning. The Jim Rome Show is up next. Talk to you Monday on 6.
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1: Welcome on back. 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I'm Pat Boyle. He's Cordell Woodland filling in for Brad Evans. Phone number to join the show, 310-840-4910. We're ranking the 12 best teams in baseball right now. We're on to our top six. Cordell, who do you have at six?
2: Yeah, at six, I'm in the National League again in Chicago for the other Chicago team, the Chicago Cubs.